0: Writer. We're so glad you're a member of the family, and we love hearing from you. 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
1: Hi guys, this is Tim Owen from You Finishing Well. 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
1: Artificial intelligence, or AI, has become commonplace in school settings for everything from essay outlines to quick searches for science fair ideas. With all the ways AI is used in school, how do parents and perhaps educators navigate this tricky topic with children and teach them to use AI responsibly? Let's talk about it. Joining me today is Plugged In content editor Emily Chow. Emily is here to help us to gain some perspective on this issue. Emily, thank you for joining me today and welcome to the show.
2: Thank you so much for having me.
1: Absolutely. So AI is everywhere. Can you just take a moment to just describe AI for a person who is like, I hear about it, but I don't know exactly what that is?
2: I think one of the simplest ways to describe AI is that it's a very advanced computer system with access to the whole wealth of human knowledge, usually through the internet. And because of it, it has this access, it's able to, and because it's so advanced, it's able to imitate human speech and behavior. And that's kind of just a nutshell.
1: Yeah. So what are some of the biggest ways that students are using AI for schoolwork right now?
2: That kind of varies. Some kids are using it, as you said, you know, to brainstorm science fair project ideas. Some kids are using it to edit their essays. Some are using it to help them study. Because AI can imitate human speech so well, it's been used as a tutoring tool because it can often explain complex ideas in a different way than perhaps the teacher or the parent could explain it to the student. And in those ways, it can be very helpful. And then there's the flip side of things where, you know, rather than just edit their essays, students are using it to write the essay, which is plagiarism and cheating. You know, instead of using it to explain how a math problem is solved, they're using it just to give them the answer to the math problem. And you're also seeing it in research projects where, you know, they're, instead of conducting the research themselves or reading the book, they're just letting the AI summarize everything for them. And they're not actually really learning anything new or reading anything new. They're just reading what the AI has to say. And or sometimes not even that. Sometimes they're just copying and pasting what the AI had to say.
1: So on its own merit, we can see the problem with that most readily. First would be cheating. But when people rely too heavily, can't this also impact a child's creativity, their critical thinking, or their ability to even learn independently? Talk about that.
2: It can affect all of those things. When it comes to critical thinking and even just, you know, learning, their learning ability, there's been a ton of research about how relying on AI too heavily can actually impact a child's social development. It can make it harder for them to interact with other human beings. And then when they do need to ask a question or give an answer to a real human being, it's like they don't know how to communicate with them because, you know, an AI can kind of guess what you're trying to say, and it can kind of guess what you want to hear in response. A human being can't necessarily do that. You have to be able to express yourself intelligently so that other people can understand what you're talking about. So it does impact a child's social development and learning ability in that way. I think it can also, when you rely too heavily on AI, our creativity kind of takes a dip because, especially for kids who are maybe trying to learn some kind of skill, such as art or music or filmmaking even, because an AI can just instantly generate those things, it kind of tempts kids to say, well, what's the point of even learning it if the AI can do it better than me? That puts a dip on your creativity levels.
1: So then what can we do to sort of balance things out, use it for the good, but also know enough that this is happening with our children to be able to put some boundaries in place or some support systems in place?
2: So I think on the home front, meaning for parents who are dealing with this issue, one of the best things you can do is just ask your kids to show you how they're using AI already.

0: And maybe your student's not using AI, and that's great, you know, but if they are using AI, ask them to show you how they're using it so that you can kind of get a feel, because every kid's going to use it differently. So you need to know how your kid specifically is using it. And, you know, if they can show you how they're using it, that also kind of teaches you what the limitations are and what the potential for good uses are. You know, your child may surprise you. Maybe they're using it very creatively and intuitively, and it's actually, you know, helping them to learn more. But then, you know, you might find that your child is using it for shortcuts and they're not learning much at all. So, like I said, just talk to your kids, ask them to show you. On the school front, when you're dealing with educators and beyond, I think that it's very important for schools to have a policy in place, you know. This is a big part of our kids' lives now. They're going to grow up in an age, just like my generation grew up in an age of social media, this next generation is going to grow up in an age of AI. And they need to, so educators and parents alike, we need to have policies set in place. It'd be nice if we had them at the federal level, but we don't yet. So at the school level, you do have to have something in place that says when AI is allowed to be used by students, when it's allowed to be used by teachers, and just constantly reminding people that we need to find a balance of AI use. Like if you walk into a class that's like, how to use AI, obviously, that's going to be an AI heavy class. But if you walk into an English class, there should be very clear rules and regulations for this is when you can use it, this is when you can't use it. If you're suspected of using it, this is, you know, this is our process for how we will determine that you used it. And this will be the, you know, subsequent discipline if you have used it inappropriately. But yeah, I think it really, a lot of it is going to come down to a case-by-case basis.
1: It strikes me that people make an assumption that information that AI gives is always accurate. But there are times when the information is inaccurate or even misleading, correct?
0: Absolutely. And so there's two sides to that. On the one side, if we are going to be teaching kids to use AI, and I do think that in order for children to learn how to use AI responsibly, they do need to be taught how to use AI. I'm not sure exactly what age that should start at, but there's some theories being floated around that, you know, it should start in middle school. And that way, by the time they get to high school, they know how to use it appropriately. But one of the things you have to teach, if your kid is going to use, if any child is going to use AI, you have to teach them that AI doesn't always get it right. You know, when it first came out, there was a lot of news stories about AI hallucinations where it would just make stuff up. And everybody was like, that's so weird. Why would it do that? They never really fixed that problem. Like, it still happens. It doesn't happen as frequently, but they kind of got, I think all these different AI companies got to a point where they were like, you know what? It, good enough. We've made it better and it's not as bad as it used to be. So good enough. And they've taken their hands off of it, but the AI hallucinations are still happening. So we have to teach our kids that, hey, it's not always going to get things right. And one of the reasons it's not always going to get things right is because, especially if the AI is getting its information from the internet, we've been told for so many years, don't trust everything you read online. Always check your sources. Well, who's checking the AI sources, you know? So that's another thing we have to teach our kids if they're going to use AI, is they need to check the AI's sources, make sure it's coming from a reputable institution, and not just, you know, something that was blogged about on Reddit.
1: So there's people getting information for reports and schoolwork, but there's also big risks that parents really should be aware of, because some kids are using the AI chatbots as friends and are almost emoting and embracing these chatbots as close, you know, trusted confidants. What do you say about that?
0: it terrifies me. There was a student congress that met over the summer. There were 98 teenagers there from all 50 states, and they met over a long weekend to discuss the topic of AI in schools. And that was actually one of the things that they brought up. What do we do when our peers, you know, become attached to these AI chatbots? When is it appropriate for the AI to alert a trusted adult? I think that that's another thing we have to teach our kids, that we need to constantly reinforce that this is not a sentient being. It is a very advanced computer that is very good at mimicking human speech. And it's sycophantic. It has been programmed to tell you what you want to hear, because if it's telling you what you want to hear, then you're more likely to continue using it and to continue engaging with it. And that's how a lot of these AI companies make their money, is through continued usage of the product.
1: Are there any things coming down the pike from a congressional point of view that can help with navigating, with some controls on what's going on, with some accountability? Is there anything out there that's going to help us with this?
0: So there are several organizations that are trying to help with this. And that's actually part of why that student congress met, was to basically provide educators with kind of like a guidebook on how to set up AI guidelines in schools. It was supported by the School Superintendents Association. So they actually sent this fake, you know, bill, which was called the Student First Act, and they sent it to 10,000 educators across the country, you know, in an attempt to help parents and teachers figure out, you know, what's going on and how to deal with AI. But the reason they had to do that is because currently at the federal level, they've basically failed to set up anything to regulate AI in schools. And that's part of the reason that, you know, this is all falling on the shoulders of parents and teachers, is because the government, the federal government, has not figured it out. I think there are some state governments that are trying to help schools out a little bit more, but again, they're kind of failing on that front. And it really is just coming down to the individual schools.
1: For parents who are feeling overwhelmed by all of this technology, what, Emily, would you advise to be a one simple step that they might be able to take today to help their child use AI safely?
0: The simplest step is just talk to your student, talk to your kid, ask them. I mentioned already, you know, ask your kid to show you how they're using AI. But, you know, I think the most important thing is keep an open mind, because, you know, we keep hearing AI is here to stay. Well, you know, that could very possibly be true. So don't be scared of it just because you don't understand it. Just talk to your kids about it. Ask them what they think. Ask them, you know, what limitations they have and what they limitations they think should be there. It's kind of an ongoing step. You could start the conversation today, but you can continue this conversation throughout the school year. Just anytime you have a question about AI, you know, talk to your kid about it first. Just to see if that's even come across their minds. Because, you know, you want your kids to be thinking through these AI questions critically, you know, and that again comes back to the, how do we make sure our kids are still practicing critical thinking? Get them to think critically about AI, just like you would ask them to think critically about social media or computer usage. You know, it all kind of falls under that same realm of, we, to a certain degree, we do treat it like any other technology that's come down the pipeline. And, you know, we see where our kids are at. We see where they want to go with that technology. And, you know, as a parent, if you sense or you notice that your child is using it in a way that makes you feel uncomfortable, you tell them that and you set up a boundary and you say, okay, our family's not going to do that anymore. We're going to, you know, we're not going to use AI for your math homework. If you have a question about math, come ask me or your dad, you know? So I think that there's a lot. I think that just having those conversations with your kids is where it starts.
1: How can we learn more about what we've discussed today?
0: 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We write about AI all the time. We write about all things technology. We have a blog, and we also have a tab on our homepage that says technology. So that's pluggedin.com. And you can also download our free Parents Guide to Technology, and that's just pluggedin.com/tech guide.
1: Emily Child, thank you so much for joining us today and for giving us this advice concerning AI.
0: Thanks so much for having me.
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4: We have a rich community in the city where we live, and it's not just Iranians. 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And even though ethnically these people haven't always gotten along, here we are, one body crying out.
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6: Welcome again to the Voice of the Martyrs Radio. My name is Todd Nettleton, and we are in our studio today in Bartlesville, Oklahoma, with some return guests. Now, we're not going to use their real names. We call them Joe and Dawn. They have been here before. They help deliver God's word into the Islamic Republic of Iran, and we're going to talk about that. 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Joe and Dawn, welcome back to Voice of the Martyrs Radio.
7: Thank you.
4: Thank you.
6: It is just so good to see you. We have had interactions over the years, even got to visit you on the front lines and meet some of the contacts that you're working with. I know our listeners would like an update on what's happening in Iran, especially there is a war going on. Some days it's going on, some days it's not going on. It's back and forth. What is that meaning for the church, for our brothers and sisters inside Iran right now?
7: So it's a welcoming time because they hope that they would have freedom from the oppression of the regime. And simultaneously, persecution has ramped up both from a political standpoint, but even more so from the church and biblical standpoint. So as the IRGC is investigating potential spies, they're meeting believers and investigating their ties and relationships with foreigners, which is causing our believers to be imprisoned, to be tortured, you name it. People are going underground even more so. We're seeing people get provided for the love of Christ through our brothers and sisters serving one another, you know, raising money from within their own local churches to help support our brothers in prison. You see the Holy Spirit moving in the people's lives. And so these are some of the challenges that we're currently walking through.
6: One of the things as Americans I don't think we always understand is anybody who's a Christian inside Iran is seen as having links to the West. Mm-hmm. Like you're seen as unpatriotic because you follow Jesus.
7: Absolutely. And we've even, you know, heard reports from some of the Armenian church that they're being persecuted as well. And so across the board, any association or ties with outsiders from the West or being associated as a believer in Christ or Christian, there is definite persecution.
6: And what does that look like? So, and I know some of your co-workers have gone through it. What does that look like?
7: Yeah, I mean, so around February, we had a brother before the war started imprisoned and beaten for his faith and having a Bible. Actually, he got arrested when he was transporting some Bibles. And so we were able to get him and his wife and son out of the country. And you could just tell there was some mental challenges from what he endured. He was tortured for 7 days. We had two more brothers not long after that, I think in March, get arrested, and they were given a death sentence, but there was a ransom paid or an under the table gift. They dropped the death sentence, but we were able to raise more money with our local churches to get them out on bail, and they're awaiting sentencing. But they will not leave the country because their families and friends will lose their homes if they leave the country. The worst case is We had three more brothers imprisoned. One of them, he told us after he got out of prison that he told on everyone. So he gave my name, a couple of other missionaries' names, as well as our main leader in that network. A few days after he got out of jail, one of our brothers got arrested. And then a few days after that, our main guy got arrested.
6: When he said, I gave all the names, was he apologetic for that? Or was it just like, hey, I want to warn you? Or
7: yeah,
6: it was like, I had no choice? What?
7: He was brokenhearted. And I have not spoken directly with him. He spoke to my partner. And he was very apologetic and brokenhearted that he did that. But he wanted to warn us as well that this is what happened. Mm-hmm. And we love him. Like, I have never been in that position, and I'm only can only pray that God would give me the strength in that position to hold strong, and yet we love him and are there for him and continue to help him and will help him, and the other brothers have surrounded him with love and compassion. Our main brother, he disappeared for 58 days straight. The church began to pray, because when he disappeared, we started mobilizing prayer from our partners in India and all around the world that we know to begin to pray for him, and just really found comfort, I think, in Acts 12, where Peter, you know, was arrested and the church prays.
6: That's right.
7: An angel of the Lord rolls in and then rescues him out of that. And so literally I had come back to the States and was at a church, speaking at a church, and I'd asked them to pray for our brother. I got a video call, and it was him. After 58 days of no contact with his family or anyone, we thought he had been killed. We didn't know. And the very first thing he said to me, it was a video with me and our other bilingual partner, was, I didn't deny Christ. And you could just tell his face was a little swollen, beard. I didn't recognize him in the very beginning. And I just started weeping. I'm like, he's like, I didn't deny Christ and I didn't tell on anybody.
6: Wow.
7: And he was so excited that Christ was with him. And that's what he kept saying the whole time. And I was just praising God. And so they're like, our friends are sitting in a chapel service now. And I'm trying to, I'll run back in and I'm like, hey, hey. And they're like, be quiet. And I'm like, I just want to run up. I mean, this is a couple of thousand member church. I'm like, this is something the main pastor needs to stop.
6: We need to interrupt this now.
7: Yeah, that's right. And,
6: That also was from Acts 12. They're like, right. No, it couldn't be Peter. You know, it must be his spirit, because, you know, God wouldn't have answered our prayers this quickly.
7: Amen.
6: I want to go back to day one of that 58. Yeah. So this guy is gone.
7: That's right.
6: How do you guys process that? He could be being tortured. He could have been killed. We may never see him again. He may be giving up all of our work. How do you pray? How do you think about that? How do you process that, knowing in some ways you helped put him in this spot?
7: Yeah.
4: For us, it's just really called us to a deeper, more consistent prayer. I know for the kids and I, you know, often during the day, you know, we'll stop and say, hey, let's pray for brother. Let's pray for sister. And so just to see them persevere, we have all been encouraged to just a greater faith and a greater hope in the midst of these things. And Joe and I weren't with the kids when we got that phone call. And so to be able to call them and say, guess what happened 20 minutes ago? And just to share that joy with them as well. You know, I don't think that's something that they will ever forget. No. And, you know, it is our earnest desire that these things would be sowing seed that will bear fruit as God continues to grow his kingdom.
6: Amen. We're talking this week on Voice of the Martyrs Radio with Joe and Dawn. They are instrumental in helping deliver Bibles into Iran. He mentioned, I didn't deny Jesus and I didn't give up anybody. Did he share any ways that God just empowered him, or that God helped him to go through that 58 days? And again, you said you saw marks on his face. This wasn't an easy 58 days. Did he talk about how God sustained him through that?
7: No, because we were only on the call for less than 2 minutes. And then afterwards, he texted and said, do not call this number back. And then And then a second brother, my partner, who is bilingual, has spoken with him. So the only information that I've gotten around that is that Christ was with him and that he Amen. Didn't deny the Lord. And mm-hmm. he's what you would call a fool for Christ. You know, he was 100 miles an hour. He was an Islamic imam before he gave his life to Jesus and repented. And he is, you know, full tilt for the gospel of Christ Jesus. And Amen. He knows the word of God forward and backwards. And he knows the Spirit of God. He knows King Jesus. Yeah. And it was evident when he first spoke to me. That was the very first thing he said, was like, I didn't deny Jesus. And I was like, I mean, I'm in tears. I'm like, and I'm overjoyed as well. He did say that they beat him. Mm-hmm. He said that they waterboarded him. They beat his feet. And they kept him up for 2 days at a time, oh, multiple wow. times, and questioned him. And he didn't give anybody up. Yeah. And so I was just an honored talking to a hero of the
6: yeah.
7: faith.
6: Yeah. And I'm intrigued by the fact that they beat his feet, because for us at Voice of the Martyrs, that's something that happened to Richard Wurmbrand, our founder,
4: yeah.
6: In fact, the rest of his life. He used to sit down to preach and take off his shoes because his feet still hurt mm-hmm. from having been beaten. And I ask this because we've talked about other Iranian believers when they come out of prison, the church has to kind of pull back for security reasons.
7: Right.
6: And mm-hmm. it's not like they can all go over to their house and say, hey, welcome home. We're so That's glad right. you're here.
7: That's right.
6: What is the situation now for him in terms of brothers and sisters being able to support him, mm-hmm. even if they can't visibly support him for fear mm-hmm. of him, because certainly he's being watched. And
7: yeah. mm-hmm. So right now, everyone is laying low in that particular stream. And for years, we have kept streams of underground churches separate from knowing each other.
6: For this very reason.
7: For this exact yep. reason. Mm-hmm. And in the past, in my ignorance, I've tried to say, let's bring some of these leaders together.
6: Yes. And fellowship. It'll yeah, be
7: exactly.
6: great.
7: Like, learn from one another. And now I understand the reality of why that was a wise decision not mm-hmm. to do that.
6: We're talking this week on Voice of the Martyrs Radio with Joe and Don. They live in the Middle East. They are actively involved in getting Bibles into Iran. What about the Bible deliveries? Mm-hmm. I would think, I'm not a national leader, but I would think in a time of war, you pretty much guard your borders a little yeah. closer than maybe you do other times. Has that been the case as far as being able to get Bibles across?
7: Yeah, right now Bibles are at a standstill.
6: Okay.
7: At the moment, and we are praying and talking with people about when would be a good time to start that back up. But when we were driving over here to meet with you, I was communicating with one of our shippers, and they were telling me, let's wait. Now's that's, not a right time. Now's not the good
6: let's
7: time.
6: Sit tight for
7: that's
6: the
7: right.
6: moment.
7: Yeah. And so, but we're hopeful and prayerful that will kick back up. We just have to watch what's happening on the yeah. region and the border and all of those things.
6: And there are many Voice of the Martyrs Radio listeners that are prayer warriors. So we're gonna talk later about other things we can pray for, but let's add that to our list right away.
7: Amen.
6: Hey, we want that border to be open. We want Bibles to be going in to Iran. And so I would encourage people to pray along that line. Joe, are there other stories you can share? You mentioned this brother, 58 days. What mm-hmm. else? What other stories have you heard as far as how people, our brothers and sisters, are being affected right now in Iran?
7: Honestly, just the same type of situation that we've been currently talking about. I mean, the sanctions, you know, have jacked up the prices and the cost of living for food and so on and so forth. And so people are having a hard time finding work. I mean, obviously the war, people have been killed. You know, we have people that are fleeing the country because of the protests. So all of those things are, you know, happening simultaneously.
6: When a brother or sister flees the country, mm-hmm. typically are they looking for, hey, I need a safe spot for a few months and then I'm going to go back? Or are they typically saying, there's no place for me in Iran as a follower of Jesus. I'm out. I'm going somewhere else.
7: We do have brothers and sisters who have crossed the border because of the war, and they're just looking for a different life, hoping that they can get out of that situation mm-hmm. for them, for their wife, for their children. We also have brothers and sisters who will never go back due to the persecution, and they know that they're being followed, and they're afraid to return. We also have brothers and sisters that have come across the border and went back in
6: yes.
7: and visited the churches and encouraged the churches. Yes. And so,
6: and I know when we were there with you, yeah. you, that was training. We saw some of those trainings, and then those people went right back in and said, okay, now we're now we're more equipped.
7: And believe it or not, there was only about a month and a half during all of this time that people were not able to travel out and continue the trainings and to continue to be encouraged and equipped and return. And so we have people going and visiting and encouraging all of their networks and streams within the country. And so that was really encouraging to us and to all of our believers. And so, but Jesus is on his throne, and every one of us deal with the situation differently, but we have a faith and the ability to look towards Christ, who gives us a hope that's firm and secure. And that's what we're encouraging each other with. And honestly, like I have been extremely discouraged at times and struggling, and just their faith has encouraged me, you know, in so many ways to just, you know, press on towards that upward calling, and so, and not shrink back. And so that's been really fun.
6: We're talking this week on Voice of the Martyrs Radio with Joe and Dawn. They live in the Middle East. They help deliver Bibles to Iran. That brings to mind one of the questions I had jotted down, Joe. What has the Lord been teaching you? I would think when the war started, you probably had a lot of questions. Okay, well, what is this going to mean for us? What is this going to mean for our work? What are some of the things the Lord's been teaching you in this year of a lot of challenges?
7: Yeah, we're not to walk in a spirit of fear, but of power and of love and of a sound mind. And the enemy of God is shooting fiery darts to try to cause fear, to try to question who the person is that you're sitting in front of. You know, are they a spy? Can they be trusted? Are the stories they telling you true? And yet, perfect love casts out all fear. So to look at everyone in the lens of Christ's love for us has really encouraged me and helped me whenever I try to discern what Christ has for us. I've fallen back with Esther and also Acts. You know, Esther, you know, is encouraged by Mordecai to save the Jews. And she might die if she goes to King Xerxes. And yet, you know, Mordecai says, God has brought you here for such a time as this. But if you don't remain faithful or you don't step into this, he'll raise someone else up. And so I felt like God was just saying, remain faithful. You know, this is going to be challenging, but I will use you if you will step out in faith and trust me. And so that's kind of the situation that I feel like the Lord has been encouraging me. The prophet Agabus in Acts prophesied the famine that's coming to Jerusalem, and so the church at Antioch mobilized resources to send, I think with the hand of Paul and Barnabas, to the church in Jerusalem to facilitate that aid. And I felt like God had called us there, you know, and used our unique abilities to smuggle and communicate underground with people to provide in this real famine that they're going through and walking through. I do believe that the Lord, through Peter and his imprisonment, has encouraged a lot of us over and over again that we are to find joy in this persecution and in these challenges, because it produces character and hope. And obviously, we walk through those things coming from an American context. You know, we have fiery darts. We have various challenges that the Lord strengthens us in, and we work towards looking to him for joy and to grow in integrity. But it's a totally different situation over there when you're working towards finding joy when your loved ones are being persecuted, or when you see your friends who have loved ones that have been killed. And you also are nervous, you know, to be honest with you, that, you know, you're next. Who's watching you? You know 100% that the IRGC has your name because the brother told you he gave you up inside of Iran. And so to what extent would we put our family and our loved ones in harm's way for the sake of the gospel? And really, and I want to live my life not for what I, you know, this world has to offer, but for eternity. And so those are some of the things that God is ministering to my heart. And I would be a liar if I didn't say that I don't struggle and wrestle like I do. Like there are days like I haven't grasped finding joy constantly in the middle of this, and yet I hope to obtain that with the Lord's help, you know.
6: Dawn, what about you? What's the Lord teaching you in this season?
4: It's been really interesting. I feel like the Lord has shown me that my tendency is to look right in front of my face and see what is right here. But he's asking me to look ahead, because he's always at work. He is always unfolding his purposes, and they're not going to fail. And so the challenge may be huge right in front of my face, and it may be really scary But he invites me to look ahead because he is doing what he's going to do, and it's going to be good. So I feel like that is kind of the main thing. So I think I've shared before that during our time in the Middle East, God has really taught me to bear the weight of uncertainty. And that has been a beautiful lesson to learn, but it's like this goes beyond that. And so I'm experiencing, in the midst of all of this swirling chaos, a level of peace that I haven't experienced before. And even last night, I was sharing with our oldest daughter, I lift my eyes up to the mountains. Why does God invite us to do that? Because it takes our eyes off the circumstances and lifts them to the place where our help really and truly comes from. And so I feel like it's an opportunity to walk that out in a brand new way.
6: Mm-hmm. We talked in our first conversation, and by the way, we'll give you links to the show in the show notes this week to go back and listen to our previous conversations with Joe and Dawn. Joe has an amazing testimony of meeting Christ inside an American prison through a Bible, and it's no accident that he delivers Bibles now. But one of the things we talked about in that conversation is just your decision to take your kids into a dangerous situation. And you said something in that conversation. We didn't come here to be safe. We came here to serve the Lord. The Lord has kept you safe.
4: Amen.
6: How is your family? How are your kids? Because you're still in an unsafe place. And as you mentioned, Joe, now we know that the Iranians have your name, so maybe it's even less safe than it used to be. How is your family?
4: There definitely is a new level of volatility. We've heard missiles being intercepted over our house. There were a couple of weeks where things were really loud. But again, I mean, it's an opportunity to remind our kids why we're here. Our life isn't about choosing what is safe right now from a worldly perspective, but choosing what is safe from a biblical perspective, which is casting ourselves before Christ and allowing him to do what he desires in our family and around us as well.
6: We want to equip people to pray. We talked about praying that border is opened up enough that Bibles can start going in again. Amen. We will have people praying for that this week. What are the other ways that we can pray? And I think especially of our Iranian brothers and sisters, how are they asking us to pray in the midst of war and economic chaos, other kinds of chaos? How can we pray for our Iranian brothers and sisters this week?
7: First and foremost, they want their freedom. So you can actually pray that wicked rulers would either repent or be crushed so that the people will receive freedom. So you can just pray for victory in that situation for our brothers and sisters. At the same time, boldness, encouragement, you know, strength to continue to proclaim the gospel of Christ Jesus. For grace in prison and in jail and those situations, that they would be able to stand strong. Also, that they would be able to provide for their families. I mean, we love our believers very much, and they're suffering right now. And so that their kids would be able to be provided for during this time.
6: Yeah. How is the... And you mentioned you keep streams separate, but how is the sense of unity in the church?
4: One of the things that really comes to my mind is when the war first broke out, we have a rich community in the city where we live. And it's not just Iranians. We have Kurds and Arabs and Syrians. And we all gathered for 3 days to pray and to fast. And it was a really unified time, even though ethnically, these people haven't always gotten along, but here we are, one body, crying out desperately for our brothers and sisters, and it was really precious.
6: Amen.
4: Yeah.
6: And that is such a testimony in a place where ethnic divisions are so strong and so deep-rooted and so generational, when they see, like you say, Arabs and Kurds and Persians and praying together, loving on each other, encouraging each other. It's like, whoa, what's going on there?
4: Yeah.
6: What a great witness that is. Mm. Joe and Dawn, thank you for your ministry. Thank you for your faithfulness. Thank you for helping VOM deliver Bibles to our brothers and sisters in Iran. And thanks for being our guest this week on VOM Radio.
4: Thank you.
7: Amen. Thank you, brother.
6: I want to encourage you again, if this is the first time you're meeting Joe and Don, you'll want to go back and listen to our previous conversations. We'll give you links in the show notes at vomradio.net. Just go to this week's episode. We will give you links there. I also want to encourage you to be back with us next week. We're going to have a really special conversation with Sister Päivi Räsänen. She is a member of parliament in the nation of Finland. She is also a Christian. And she is a convicted criminal. You won't believe the story. It all started with posting a Bible verse on social media. True story. All started with a Bible verse on social media. You will want to hear her incredible, sobering story. This is happening in a Western democracy. It's happening in a nation where religious freedom is supposedly protected. You don't want to miss next week. I hope you'll be back with us right here on the Voice of the Martyrs Radio Network.
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8: Hi, I'm Becky, your afternoon host. Isaiah 52:7 says, "How beautiful are the feet of him who brings good news." 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

near the cross, a trembling soul. Love and mercy, it found me. And there the bright and the morning star shed its beams all around me. Near the cross, O Lamb of God, bring its scenes before me. Help me walk from day to day with its shadows.

Hi, this is Steve Sunshine, your midday host. Have you noticed how tense our country seems to be these days? It's important for us to keep in mind that God is still in control. 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

0: Hi guys, this is Tim Owen with You Finishing Well. You know, the older I get, the more I find myself looking back, and not really with regret, but with gratitude for God's faithfulness through every season. I've also found myself asking, Lord, what do you still have for me? And if you've ever asked that question, I'd love for you to join me for a free Bible study from the Jesus Table called You Finishing Well. 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

0: Life's road can be bumpy here and there. Hi, this is Mike from The Morning Show. 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

0: Hi, I'm Becky, your afternoon host. Isaiah 52:7 says, "How beautiful are the feet of him who brings good news." Good news brings peace and happiness, and that's why we love the gospel so much, and we know that's why you do too. 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
1: Hi guys, this is Tim Owen with You Finishing Well. You know, every morning the mirror reminds me that I've got a little more gray hair than I used to. But God's calling on my life, it honestly hasn't grown old. And if you're wondering what this season looks like for you, I would love for you to join me for You Finishing Well, a free Bible study from the Jesus Table. 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

Hi, this is Steve Sunshine, your midday host. Have you noticed how tense our country seems to be these days? It's important for us to keep in mind that God is still in control. We can't control the things or the people around us, but we can control our own thoughts and actions. It's not easy to be kind and caring when others aren't, and that's why we need each other. KPOF is here with the encouragement you need, and as a family, we all travel this journey together. 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

0: Hi guys, this is Tim Owen from You Finishing Well. You know, a friend asked me recently, do you feel old? And I kind of smiled because the truth is, I don't feel finished. I just know that I'm in a different season. And that's exactly why I created You Finishing Well. It's a free Bible study from the Jesus Table, and it's for anyone who wants to keep growing, serving, and walking closely with Jesus. 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

More than just a three-day weekend, more importantly, a tribute to the American workforce that has made the United States the greatest country in the world. 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

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We never want to neglect extending our sincere thanks to all of you in our listening family. 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
1: The truth is the truth whether I feel it or not. 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
3: 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This is Family Life Today. All right, let me read you the opening paragraph of a book that I think you'll relate to. It starts this way. You know that feeling when God is right there, this close, and you can just feel his loving arms around you, and you can literally hear his voice whispering in your ear, telling you how much he loves you? I don't. I never have.
2: What did you think when you read those words?
3: I thought, this guy feels what I feel. Huh. I'm not kidding. I don't think you feel that often.
2: No, I read that and I thought, no, I can't imagine what that would be like, because I do feel him all the time. But when I read it, I thought, Dave is totally relating to this.
3: Yeah, and I've often felt like I'm less spiritual or there's something wrong with me because my wife doesn't feel this way. My son doesn't feel this way, but I do. So often I felt like I just keep that quiet. I don't say it out loud. So I always thought, I wish we could have the author of that paragraph in the studio. We got Brant Hansen.
2: Because he wrote those words.
3: Yeah, from a book called Blessed Are the Misfits. Brant, welcome back.
1: Thank you. It's cool to hear people talk about that.
2: Really?
1: Yeah, because there's not much space in church culture, I think, to talk about that. And I asked this question one time when I was talking at a big church, and they had the worship music and all this stuff, and it was well done. Big theater environment. And I asked, does anybody feel like you're missing something when everybody else has their arms upraised? There's a big emotional moment. Like maybe you're not feeling it. But I think about half of the people raised their hand.
2: Really?
3: Really?
1: That's a lot of us.
3: Yeah.
1: And you are kind of made to feel like, maybe unintentionally, maybe I'm just not spiritual.
3: Exactly. Mm-hmm. Yeah.
1: I just wanted to be honest about that because like there's nothing wrong with that. But if we think spirituality is emotion, mm-hmm. we're in trouble because we're not all cut out of the same cloth. And it's not strictly a man versus woman thing.
2: Right.
1: You know, right. One of the couples that came up to me immediately afterward was a woman with her husband. And she said, I'm so glad to hear you say that. She said, I'm an engineer and I'm very analytical. And my husband is very emotive. Mm. And I've always thought I'm missing something because his spiritual life looks so different. And he expects that from me, but that's just not who I am.
2: I think I judged Dave for years when we were first married, thinking, what's his problem? Is he not connected to Jesus? Not realizing we're all made in such a different way. I don't judge anymore, but I think we can judge one another.
3: But the other side is, I can't feel what they're feeling. Why do they feel something that I can't feel, so I feel less than? Like, that's what I should be feeling and doing. Well, and I'm not saying I don't sometimes raise my hands and be emotional, because I do, but there are times where I feel less than because I'm not experiencing the same thing it looks like they're experiencing.
1: Okay, so that's why I wanted to write the book. I think it's very freeing when we realize that, wait a second, that's not actually spirituality. Mm. Spirituality is not emotion. It's faithfulness.
2: Mm.
1: It's faithfulness. I can do that.
3: Yeah.
1: But you... What happens is you wind up judging yourself sometimes if you're cut out of this cloth. And there's so many people who are listening right now that can relate to this, where maybe they know people who've lost their faith. This feels like a show to me. It feels like an emotion-based thing. They're thinking analytically, why do we do it this way? Mm. Or, like with me as a teenager or a young adult, like maybe God's given up on me.
2: Wow.
1: Maybe I'm not having that experience that everybody else is having. I'm not hearing his audible voice speaking to me or wrapping his arms around me because I'm such a sinner.
2: Mm.
1: There's something wrong with me.
2: Yeah.
1: And it makes you eventually walk away frustrated.
2: Like, I don't get it.
1: I don't get it. But what he's really looking for is loyalty.
2: Yeah. Obedience.
3: Faithfulness.
1: Right. So I can do that.
3: I mean, in some ways, when you say that, Brandon, I'm like, again, I'm going to exaggerate, but it feels like it's more faithful. It's like if I'm loving Anne in a marriage relationship and I don't feel it anymore, which many married couples are going, that's where I am right now. I don't feel it.
2: A lot of us go through that.
3: Yeah. Yes. I mean, it's part of marriage.
1: It's part of relationship.
2: Yes.
1: It's part of emotions. As human beings, our emotions change sometimes based on factors that have nothing to do with us.
3: Yeah.
2: But when people say, I fell out of love, sometimes I think, well, of course you did.
1: Right.
2: That's not what love is.
1: Right. So if you try to manufacture these experiences that give you goosebumps and you equate that with spirituality, well, the people who don't get goosebumps, I guess they're not spiritual.
2: Mm.
1: Or if I can't do it, maybe your relationship with God has changed and matured in a new way.
2: Mm.
1: Where you needed that earlier on in your relationship with God. You really did, and it was a gift. But now, there's a new maturity, just like the marriage relationship.
2: Mm.
1: I think that's God's love language, in fact, is when we do it just because he's good.
2: Mm.
1: And he deserves my loyalty, and I need to obey him. My emotions may come and go. And this goes for people like you, and you may be more emotional in your relationship with God, but there's probably sometimes you go through a trough.
2: Oh, yeah.
1: It doesn't mean
2: it's dry.
1: It doesn't mean you did something wrong.
2: Right. But I do get introspective and think, Lord, did I do something? Did I sin? Where are you? Are you still close? David felt like that in the Psalms.
1: Mm-hmm.
2: Where are you, God?
1: Yeah. Well, and he also had to speak truth to himself.
2: Yes.
1: When he was feeling down. Why are you so downcast, oh my soul?
2: Mm.
1: Put your trust in God. And he finishes Psalms where he's down and downcast with reminding himself repeatedly of what's true.
2: Mm.
1: So for somebody like me who doesn't feel this, I still know what's true.
2: Mm.
1: I still have to put my mind on what's true and what's noble and what's right and what's pure and lovely and admirable and praiseworthy and excellent. And I have to remind myself that God hasn't left me. All of scripture, repeatedly, I'm with you. I'm with you. I'm with you. Why would he have to say that if we were going to feel him around all the time? Why is that 100 times in the scripture? Hmm. He must have anticipated that we're going to feel like he's not there sometimes.
3: Hmm. Now, when you speak like at church or anywhere, every day you're on the Brant and Sherry Oddcast.
1: Yeah.
3: Your podcast. So I'm guessing you talk about this a little bit there.
1: Yeah.
3: But when you speak about this, because not a lot of people talk like this.
1: Right.
3: Blessed are the misfits.
2: Like the subtitle, great news for believers who are introverts, spiritual strugglers, or just feel like they're missing something.
1: Yeah.
2: I think people would read that and think, yes.
3: Well, that's why I wonder, is there a line afterwards, a line of people going, can we talk? Nobody says this.
1: Yes. Yeah. And in fact, I did a radio interview about it, and I've never had this happen, but I was talking about this very thing. And so the host was wonderful. She was great. She asked a lot of great questions. And I was like, well, thanks for the, you know, we talked right after coming off her show. Thanks so much. She's like, can you hang on for a second? My producer wants to talk to you. Mm-hmm. It was a young woman who's married. She was in tears. She said, I have never been emotionally moved by an interview before, but you're talking about my husband, and I thought there was something wrong with him, and now I know it's not.
2: Wow.
1: That's what he's been telling me. Different things trigger different people, right?
3: Yeah.
1: Like, there's certain things for me that,
3: right.
1: Like, I can't talk about my kids growing up without getting, you know, weepy.
2: Mm-hmm.
1: But generally speaking, just church stuff, I don't feel God around necessarily, but I know he's there.
2: Yeah.
1: The truth is the truth, whether I feel it or not.
2: Mm.
1: The truth is the truth, whether you feel it or not. Your feelings do not determine reality. And you can see where our whole culture actually buys into this idea that our feelings actually determine reality.
3: Oh, yeah.
1: But that seeps into evangelical culture, too, and church culture. It's like, this is not true.
2: It feels like in different eras, emotions and analytical thinking are swaying and they're all going back and forth. I feel like we're in a more emotive kind
1: of,
2: you do think that.
1: Absolutely.
2: Whereas maybe my grandparents, you know, they weren't crying. And they weren't.
3: The question is why? Why do you think that culture is like that now?
1: I think the conceit of the human being is that we're hyper-rational. We all think we're super rational. The truth is, most of the time we use our rationality to back up what our emotions are telling us.
2: Mm-hmm.
1: So we're still, the emotion is leading us places. But I think if you reject the idea of transcendent truth, we're all just left with our feelings.
2: Mm.
3: Yeah.
1: So that wins the day. I also think that we're so used to shopping. we're so consumeristic.
2: Yeah.
1: And I'm very thankful for the products that are at our fingertips, but we're used to choosing everything. So why can't I just choose my reality?
3: Hmm.
1: My desires are always catered to, so my desire has to be transcendent. So I think that's a big part of it, just the loss of hope in God.
3: So you think a lot of that's creeped into the church?
1: Absolutely.
3: In our faith.
1: Yeah, that's overtly what church has tried to do too, right? Is like recreate this rock concert experience in some cases, or recreate a motivational speaker. I understand it.
3: Yeah.
1: I get the thinking, but that's not going to speak to everybody. In fact, I don't think it speaks to the majority of people who are looking for something more.
2: Yeah.
1: And I'm very thankful to realize this, because it means I can participate too.
3: Hmm.
1: I can walk with God. I can talk to him, even if I don't feel it. It's okay. Hmm. And sure enough, he answers my prayers in different ways. And I see that faithfulness from his side. So it's very freeing to realize this.
2: Every couple has them. The conversations you keep meaning to have, but never quite get to. Life fills up and later becomes the plan. Weekend to Remember gives you the dedicated time and space to finally have those conversations without the distractions pulling you away.
3: And here's the good news. From September 7th through the 21st, registrations for the Weekend to Remember are half off. And here's how you do it. 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Trust me, this will change your life.
2: Let me ask you, because Dave has said the same thing from the pulpit. He would say he's very skeptical by nature.
1: Yeah.
2: And soon as he says that, I can see certain people just have a sigh of relief, like, wait, is that okay? You're a pastor and you can still be skeptical? You've said the same thing. Where does that come from?
1: Well, in my experience, it's funny, because being on the radio, I'll have people that hear me say something like, well, brother, you just need to trust God. And you're like, you have no idea what my story is.
3: Mm-hmm.
1: I think some of us are born dissenters. We're born analysts, right? Mm-hmm. We question everything.
3: Well, you got to tell us your story now.
1: Well, yeah. Hey, my dad was a pastor, and I got Bible preaching. He's a good speaker, charismatic presence, talented. And also our home life was traumatic, terrifying. I was scared for my life. Then I would go to church and hear more preaching. And this is the same guy that's terrorizing us, and I feel like we're not safe. Eventually, they got divorced, remarried. My mom just wanted to make it work. Divorced again. I just grew up scared. So if somebody's like, brother, you just need to, man, at least I'm here.
2: Based on all you've gone through.
1: Come on, right. Yeah. So allow me the skepticism. As it turns out, the skepticism for me has chased me back to Jesus. Because he's actually the one that calls out this human nature that would explain my dad, or explain me at times, and he actually does something about it. Who else anywhere acknowledges human brokenness and actually does something about it? Most everybody else wants to deny human brokenness in spite of all that we can see that's so obvious. We know, everybody knows we're messed up.
2: Yeah.
1: But then actually call it out and do something about it. Where else do I go for that?
3: I mean, is that what kept you in the faith? Because you hear that story and you 8 out of 10 people would walk away.
1: Yes. Honestly, I'm so skeptical. I'm not exaggerating. I mentioned this in the book too, but I used to do talk radio. I interviewed a guy who was the founder of Skeptic Magazine.
3: Oh, yeah. He said that in the book.
1: Yeah, the American Humanist Association president at the time.
3: And do you read this part he said?
2: Yeah. No.
1: We would debate stuff. And I would ask him questions counter asking this person, where does his logic come from?
2: Yeah.
1: And he, to his credit, he was a kind guy. He was just like, I got to admit, you're actually more skeptical than I am. This guy's a founder of Skeptic
3: Magazine.
1: He's
3: the president of skepticism.
2: Give us an example of a conversation you might have.
1: Well, about the idea, we can only have science to know reality. how is that a falsifiable statement? Because science itself, you have a scientific method. You have to have a falsifiable hypothesis. I said, what you're saying is philosophical. It's not scientific at all. What's your basis for that philosophy? And that's like, well, that, you make a valid point. So, I'm legitimately asking these questions, but honestly, I don't think there are so many people who don't believe in God now. The record, according to Gallup recently, that say they don't believe in God. I actually think they do believe in God.
2: Really?
1: Yep. Because what they do gives them away.
2: They'll appeal
1: to standards of fairness. They believe that love is more than just chemistry, you know, bouncing around your brain, electrical impulses. They act like things actually matter. Paul even talks about that in Romans. He says men suppress their knowledge of God. It's human. We do a thing called denial. We know it at some level and we want to suppress it. But when I see people doing that, it reinforces my faith. Because you see that a lot of this, we think these people are so smart because they doubt. But doubt doesn't make you smart. That's a modern lie. For somebody who's analytical, I'm chased back around to Jesus. The alternatives don't make sense to me. Jesus himself is so compelling, and he is medicinal for somebody like me. To just read the Gospels, he's like the only guy that makes any sense.
3: Now, when you think about your faith, because I was trying to relate it again to marriage and your marriage with Carolyn. I mean, do you feel loved by God like you do in your marriage? Or is that not part of it?
1: This is not discouraging, I hope. But no, I don't feel that.
3: Is it any different than your marriage?
1: Yeah. With Carolyn's right there. I feel for her. And I feel compassion for her sometimes. I'm rooting for her, you know, and she's right there in my care, and she loves me. And so it's so obvious. It's so tangible. It's hard for me to know how to translate that to God. I'm not trying to be discouraging at all. It's just that is a struggle for me. However, when I visit, like I work with these hospitals internationally, I get to visit the ORs and I get to be with the kids and stuff and see how God prioritizes these people. I feel that. Maybe I'm broken for whatever reason. Maybe it's from my past or whatever, my own dad stuff. But I know he loves me. I know it as I know gravity. I think we can know that.
3: That's so, what I was getting at. Yeah. Because I know Ann loves me.
1: Yes.
3: She shows me all the time. If there was a book written about her love for me, it would, just like the Bible, I know it. And I know God loves me as well. Most of the time, I don't feel it. I mean, not most of the time, but, you know, it isn't an emotional, affectionate feeling that I have. There are moments, but most of the time, it's based on truth. And I feel the same thing from Ann. There are moments where I feel her love for me, but it doesn't matter. I know she's committed to me and loves me, and that's enough.
1: Yeah.
3: Does that make sense?
2: Well, let me ask you this. Do you ever feel like God doesn't love you?
1: No.
3: No, I honestly, I mean, early in my Christian walk, I didn't know the word. I didn't know truth. And so I questioned it. But over now 40 years of walking with him, I'm like, no, he loves me. Even in my worst moments where he shouldn't. I am absolutely convinced the truth of the word of God says he loves me and I know it. And I'm secure in that.
1: There is a sense of security. Each morning, I try to do Psalm 23 while I'm walking the dog out loud. Lord is my shepherd. I lack nothing. It starts. That's a strong place to start.
3: Yeah.
1: And I've seen him answer prayers. And I've seen him in ways that are utterly inexplicable. Just if I was just going at it from scientific, like coincidental odds, like that's crazy. I hearken back to those things. I made a list in my head the other day, like three of those things that happened. And like, there's no explaining that. But I know. But the feeling thing, if someone's listening and they're alarmed, well, I'm letting you into my head. It's a vulnerable thing and into my heart. But I'm very thankful for the grace of God that lets us all into this kingdom with our own hobbled whatever. And should it happen, if you're alarmed, but then maybe in a year or two, you go through a long, dark night of the soul where you keep pursuing God, but you don't have those old feelings like you used to. I hope you remember he's still there.
3: Yeah.
1: Still loves you. He hasn't changed. It's okay. that's a really secure place to be.
4: Even if you don't have the in love feelings.
2: Yeah. I think when I was younger, too, I would feel like God loved me or didn't love me based on my actions or lack of obedience. I think that's why the word is so important. I love that you're quoting and you're memorizing and saying out loud Psalm 23.
1: Yeah.
2: Because sometimes we have to remind ourselves over and over, and that's what God's word does. That's what other people do. That's why we can't do it alone.
1: Right.
2: Because there's an enemy of the soul who will tell us the opposite. You're a failure. God doesn't love you. You don't know God. If you aren't experiencing him or feeling him, you must not be a follower. So I agree. Like, I think that's really important. I also thought it was so fascinating for you, Brant, as you were reading the word and you would say, we are aliens.
1: Uh-huh.
2: You're like, yes, this is what I'm feeling.
1: Yeah.
2: Was that back when you were a new follower and you're reading the Bible?
1: It's always appealed to me because...
2: It's appealed to you.
1: It appeals to me that we're aliens and strangers. Like, I already feel that way. So that's a nice place for me to be. Culturally, I was always felt like, and some people are like this too, you're kind of more of an observer than a participant, even like social stuff in high school.
2: You've always felt like a misfit.
1: Yeah, always felt like a misfit. So we get a leg up on everybody else in this aliens and strangers thing. I know what that's like. I'm not afraid of that. I'll be the oddball. It's okay. And you know what's wonderful is talking about this in book form, when people come out of the woodwork and they're like, that's me too, or that's my son, that's my husband, that's my daughter. You do feel more like you're part of the family.
2: Hmm.
1: That's very helpful. And to have other people say, you're right. It's good, even at this point in my life, we need to hear things over and over and over and over and over. And you keep having to go back to that. And that's why I'm saying, like in the Bible, that he would say, fear not, I am with you.
2: Hmm.
1: I will help you. I will strengthen you. I will uphold you with my righteous right hand. I will not, I am with you. Be strong and courageous. I'm going with you wherever you go.
2: Hmm.
1: Over and over. If we all felt 100% that he's right there, why would he have to say that over and over? He's doing this because
2: so
1: he loves
2: good.
1: Us. That alone tells me he loves us.
2: Mm-hmm.
1: He must know me for him to say that over and over.
2: Yeah.
1: He must be patient with people like me. So if somebody else is like, bro, we got to throw you overboard. Like, what are you talking about here? Like, well, okay, but he's going to go with me if you throw me overboard. And there's so many people, this is the most freeing thing for them to hear.
2: Mm.
1: Like, they'll be weeping

0: basic stuff. I'll even look in my own old books, or somebody could do this with your own journals. I'm like, hey, that's a good thought. I wrote that. I forgot. Totally.
1: And I have scripture all over the house.
0: Yeah.
1: You know, it's written down, and my grandkids are like, Nani, what's this? Like, oh, I just need to remember. Yeah. This is what Jesus says.
0: That's what it means to be human. And in fact, in Deuteronomy, like, God is saying, look, tie this around your wrist, yes, if you have to. Put it on the doorpost. He knows they're living in a religion-soaked culture.
2: Yeah.
0: And yet, he's like, you're still going to forget. Mm. So I can't imagine in this culture where everything is so distractible. We've got everything pulling at us nonstop. Mm. Of course, we need scripture all over the place. I need to commit it to memory and then say it over while I'm walking the dog so I'm reminded of what's true.
2: I tell you, I always love me some Brant Hanson.
1: Me too. His book is called Blessed Are the Misfits. Great news for believers who are introverts, spiritual strugglers, or just feel like they're missing something.
2: And you can get your copy by just clicking the link in the show notes at familylifetoday.com. And guess what? We got Brant back tomorrow.
1: All right, let me just say this. We know life is full of challenges, and families today need biblical truth more than ever. Isn't that true?
2: That is true.
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4: Welcome to Johnny Erickson Tada Sharing Hope. One thing I know we all have in common is that we all need so much help, and Johnny's no exception. 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
5: When I'm in trouble, when I'm hurting, I need friends. Like, I have this one friend who's a physical therapist. Her name is Kimmy, and she's really good at finding ways to reduce pain. And as you know, I suffer from chronic pain. Some days are good, quite bearable, but other days, man, I can't wait to get out of this wheelchair and lie down. Especially if it's on a night when I know that Kimmy will come by to help me. As I said, she's a physical therapist and is busy with her job and her family, but every couple of weeks or so, Kimmy volunteers to come by my house, and while I'm lying flat in bed, she pushes and pulls and stretches my body and massages my left hip where the pain is so intense. She does this for the sake of ministry. Kimmy knows I've got a need, and although she travels and works hard, still she offers her help here and there, and oh, that is such a ministry to me, such a blessing. My painful hip always feels so much better when she leaves the house. Psalm 90, verse 17 is a great picture of how the God of the Bible blesses people like me through the hands of others. It says, quote, "Let the favor of the Lord our God be upon us and establish the work of our hands upon us." Yes, establish the work of our hands. I love that. Because when we need help in the name of Jesus, when we need help in practical little ways, the favor of the Lord rests upon us and He establishes it. He blesses that help, the service that we give. He prospers it, fulfills His purpose through it. He establishes the work of our hands and advances all its benefits. And you know what? I believe that Kimmy knows that when she offers to help me in my pain. Do you know someone who has a physical need, a hardship, or a challenge? Well, true, it isn't always easy to offer a person a little help. Even when it's obvious they could use it, it's easier not to get involved. Maybe you're very busy, you got other things to do, and it's so convenient to walk by to pretend you don't notice. After all, what if you did something wrong? If you didn't do it right? Well, remember this. Any act of help done in the name of Jesus will be richly rewarded in eternity. That's part of what it means for God to establish your work, your service. And just look at 1 Corinthians chapter 3, starting with verse 12. It says, "If anyone builds on the foundation of Christ using gold, silver, and costly stones, their work is going to be shown for what it is, because the day will bring it to light. Fire is going to test the quality of each person's work." Now, the Apostle Paul speaks of gold, silver, costly stones, but that's only a metaphor for something wonderful, far more valuable and lovely, that's going to shine throughout all of eternity. So when you help someone, God shows you His favor, He blesses your service, and He reserves an award in heaven for you.

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2: Hi, guys. This is Tim Owen with You Finishing Well. You know, the older I get, the more I find myself looking back, and not really with regret, but with gratitude for God's faithfulness through every season. I've also found myself asking, Lord, what do you still have for me? And if you've ever asked that question, I'd love for you to join me for a free Bible study from the Jesus Table called You Finishing Well. 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
1: With SRN News, I'm Rich Thomason in Washington. This is The Week, Dallas, the place, the first ever Republican midterm convention. It's Wednesday and Thursday at the American Airlines Center in the Big D. Security, top of mind, local authorities are taking a proactive approach.
2: Dallas officials have revoked permits for a September 10th protest near the Republican convention. That's where President Trump and Vice President Vance are expected to appear. Police say they need direct coordination with organizers before approving demonstrations near an event drawing more than 20,000 people. Protest leaders accuse officers of missing or canceling meetings, but city officials say the priority is keeping attendees, demonstrators, and officers safe. Andrew Stewart reporting.
1: The National Transportation Safety Board is taking the lead in the investigation of a deadly Amazon cargo plane crash in South Florida.
3: The plane overran a runway at Miami International Airport, and flights were paused at the busy travel hub. Plumes of black smoke poured from it. The Federal Aviation Administration says the aircraft was heading into Florida from San Juan, Puerto Rico. Videos and images show the plane stopped beyond the airport runway as smoke billowed into the air.
1: Correspondent Ken Lorman says at least five people were killed. The Boeing 767's two pilots are among the injured. Three of the injured hospitalized in critical condition. Senior Iranian official says Tehran plans to announce a so-called exclusion zone outside the Strait of Hormuz, targeting vessels it believes are trying to transit the waterway. This comes a day after the U.S. hit several Iranian oil tankers in response to Tehran launching ballistic missiles at American warships. Price of diesel fuel has spiked to yet another record high, a national average $5.90 per gallon. This is SRN News. Abortion activists take to the air.
4: Mayday Health, a provider in New York, paid to have a plane tell an advertisement over the Kentucky State Fair offering women abortion pills. The sign read, "Abortion pills by mail," and included Mayday's website. Kentucky officials are not amused. Attorney General Russell Coleman says, quote, "They are breaking the law. Our office has been investigating mail-order abortion pills targeting vulnerable Kentuckians. We will not tolerate this illegal danger." Michael Harrington reporting.
1: Samaritan's Purse is rushing aid to flood-stricken Nepal. A 767 cargo plane from the giant Christian Relief Agency has landed in Kathmandu carrying over 40 tons of desperately needed supplies. These include heavy-duty tarps, blankets, water filters, hygiene kits, and solar lights. Samaritan's Purse has also reached out to trusted partners on the ground to get real-time assessments and target its response. This is SRN News. Election integrity is the issue as the Trump team returns to the nation's highest courts.
5: For the third time, the Trump administration is asking the U.S. Supreme Court to intervene and allow the administration to put limits on mail-in voting in time for the November elections. Solicitor General John Sowers says ballots already are being mailed in North Carolina, and other states will begin the mailing process if a federal judge's injunction remains in place. Nearly one-third of voters in the U.S. vote by mail. Donna Water, Washington.
1: President Trump is venting about inflation and interest rates, blaming financial markets, the Federal Reserve, and trade partners. The president dismisses the idea that job gains, as we saw in the latest monthly employment report, aggravate inflation. Quoting the president, "Success does not cause inflation. Stupidity causes inflation." Mr. Trump blames high interest rates and less than level playing field with other countries. More details, srnnews.com.
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9: The story of Jonah being swallowed by a fish and surviving has led to heated debate through the centuries. But the point isn't how it happened, but why. Today on Turning Point, Dr. David Jeremiah answers that question as he shares more from his series, Jonah, the Runaway Prophet. 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
10: And thank you for joining us, and welcome to this new week. We continue our study of the book of Jonah, and we've called this study The Runaway Prophet, and we're following Jonah on his contest with God to stay in God's will, and following God's determination to bring his prophet back home and make him productive again. So here we go with part one of Hitting Rock Bottom. This is Jonah 1:17, and we'll be there in just a moment. We have the study guides, we have the CD packages, we have the video package. You can get these materials from Turning Point at davidjeremiah.org and order them all for the study of this book. We would love to have you join us as we finish up this book together, and you can do so by using these materials. They're very helpful, especially if you're going to use this material for a small group. Don't forget also, during this month, we're making available our special 27 calendar, The Light of the World, Turning Point's annual calendar project. I've been doing this now for almost 50 years, and this calendar is just one of the most beautiful ones we've ever done because it reflects the title, The Light of the World. The photography is just beautiful. Some of the most beautiful scenes you will ever find, and it's a wonderful wall calendar that you can use to keep track of your events or just to enjoy as you see it every day, hanging someplace in your home, in the kitchen, in your study, in your bedroom, wherever. It's a wonderful reminder of God's wonderful provision of light and darkness. Ask for your copy when you send your gift to Turning Point during this month. And now here is part one of Hitting Rock Bottom. On a February morning in 2025, off the coast of Chilean Patagonia, a kayaker named Adrian was out for what looked like an ordinary paddle. He came home with a story he will carry with him for the rest of his life. Patagonia is a land of green mountains, cold blue water, and humpback whales that pass through each year. Those whales can reach 50 feet long, and they feed on tiny krill and are known to be gentle. That morning, Adrian paddled while his father filmed from another kayak, and then the surface beneath him began to swell. The kayak lifted and it vanished. His father shouted his name, but there was no answer, only an empty circle of water where his son had been. Adrian later said, "I closed my eyes, and when I opened them, I realized I was inside the whale's mouth. I felt a slimy texture on my face, and all I could see was dark blue and white. Then, as suddenly as it had swallowed him, the whale opened its mouth and released him. Adrian popped back up, coughing and shaking, but alive. I thought I was going to die," he said, "but God gave me a second chance." There is probably no story in the Bible that has produced more jeering and mockery than the story of Jonah and the great fish. Some people say it's the Achilles heel of the Bible. Most people stumble over one issue. They just cannot imagine how a fish could swallow a man and keep him alive for 3 days and then release him. The idea is not as impossible as some assume. Writers like Grace Kellogg have noted that whale sharks and great baleen whales have mouths large enough to take in a human being. These creatures have no teeth, and they feed by filtering food from the water. A whale caught near Cape Cod in the 1930s was nearly 100 feet long, with a mouth reportedly large enough to swallow a horse. Now let's look at our text. Here's what Jonah says. Now the Lord had prepared a great fish to swallow Jonah. And Jonah was in the belly of the fish 3 days and three nights. Please note that the text does not argue or try to explain or apologize for what happened to Jonah. It simply says, this is what God did. The Lord Jesus clearly believed this story. He didn't think it was a myth or somebody made it up. He linked his own resurrection to it. He said, as Jonah was 3 days and three nights in the belly of a fish, so he would be 3 nights and 3 days in the belly of the earth. The real issue is not what kind of fish it was. The real issue is whether we believe in a God of miracles. And let me tell you something you may be surprised about. If you believe Genesis 1:1, you will be okay. In the beginning, God created the heavens and the earth. Anyone who believes in God as creator should not struggle with this story. Ladies and gentlemen, if God made the universe, if he created the heavens and the earth, he could surely prepare a great fish. And if none existed, he could make one for his purpose. The Bible simply says, the Lord prepared a great fish. Did you know that the word whale is not found in the text? We do not know what species this fish was in the Bible. Doesn't tell us, because the point is not the kind of fish, but that the Lord prepared it. If you are an inductive Bible student, you will probably already know the fact that in the book of Jonah, the Lord prepared four things. If you read through the book, he prepared a fish to rescue Jonah. Then he prepared a vine to show Jonah a glimpse of comfort. Then he prepared a worm to take the comfort away and expose his selfishness. And then he prepared an east wind so Jonah would understand the compassion that God had for a lost city. This story of Jonah is about God pursuing his disobedient servant. What he did with Jonah, he still does with us. He corrects and disciplines us because he loves us. He loves us too much to let us keep running away from him. So let's consider the purpose behind the great fish that he prepared for Jonah. Purpose number one, to rescue Jonah from drowning. Jonah probably thought that being thrown overboard was the worst thing that could happen to him. Remember, they discovered among the sailors that he was the one responsible for the storm. So in order to get rid of the storm, they decided they had to get rid of Jonah, and they threw him overboard. If you read Jonah's prayer in the second chapter, he refers to the thoughts that he had, that he was floating down through the sea. So I'm going to jump over to Jonah chapter 2 and just read what Jonah said about his experience. You cast me into the deep, into the heart of the seas, and the floods surrounded me. All your billows and your waves passed over me. The waters surrounded me, even to my soul. The deep closed around me. Weeds were wrapped around my head. I went down to the moorings of the mountains, and the earth with its bars closed behind me forever. Jonah sank to the bottom of the ocean. He may have come back up. Perhaps he drifted back up for a moment, as a drowning man sometimes does. But his experience was one of absolute total terror. He knew his life was about to end. But God had a lifeguard waiting for him. And he sent his lifeguard to pick him up. God could have allowed Jonah to drown. When people disobey us, we sometimes grow so angry, we wish the worst would happen to them. We wouldn't care if they drowned. Just get them out of our life, we think. But God did not deal with Jonah out of anger. He dealt with him out of love. He allowed Jonah to feel the terrible fear of the ocean, yet at the same time, he sent a great fish to rescue him from drowning. So the first thing that happened was God sent a fish to rescue Jonah from drowning. But then he sent that fish also to return Jonah to Nineveh. God prepared that great fish not just to save Jonah from drowning, but to take him where he did not want to go, back toward Nineveh. I think there's a little humor in this. God said, go to Nineveh. Jonah said, no, and boarded a ship headed the opposite direction as far away as he could go. And God said, oh, no, you don't. The storm hits. Jonah goes overboard. God sends the fish to pick him up, and the fish turns him around and takes him back where he started. Jonah had paid a lot of money to run from God, but God arranged his return, and it was free. By the end of chapter 2, God speaks to the fish, and Jonah gets dropped off right on dry land. Jonah verse 10 of chapter 2 says, so the Lord spoke to the fish, and it vomited Jonah onto dry land. Now, the Bible doesn't tell us exactly where Jonah was dropped off. Most likely, it was somewhere along the Mediterranean coast, but it was still a long way to Nineveh. In other words, Jonah had to walk the rest of the way originally assigned to him. That great fish was not just God's rescue plan. That great fish was God's return plan. And God saved Jonah from drowning, and he sent him right back to Nineveh. So he sent the fish to rescue Jonah from drowning and to return Jonah to Nineveh. And then number 3, to reach Jonah's heart. The Bible says in verse 17 of chapter 1, and Jonah was in the belly of the fish 3 days and 3 nights. Now, Jonah's real problem was not geography. Jonah's problem was his heart. He hated the Ninevites. He lacked compassion for them, and he was out of fellowship with God. God told him to go preach the gospel to the Ninevites, and Jonah said, I'm not going to do it, because he's afraid God would save them, and he didn't want them to be saved. Jonah was a prodigal. Like the son of Luke 15, he tried to outrun his father and discovered that rebellion always takes us lower than we planned. He avoided the pig pen, but when the prodigal experienced even worse, he came back to God. William Backus has written a book called The Paranoid Prophet. It's a very interesting book. It's an imagination of Jonah speaking to a therapist about his ordeal. If you ever get that book, you'll find it fun to read. At one point, Jonah says to the therapist, I turned just in time to see it coming. A sea creature the size of a ship was racing toward me, its mouth open. Screaming in terror, I was swallowed whole. The darkness was total. The noise around me was like a huge machine. I knew nothing but terror. It was awful. It was terrible. But God was getting Jonah's attention. The belly of that fish became God's classroom, where Jonah finally had no voice to hear but the Lord's. I wonder if you've ever been in a place like that. A place where God finally had your full attention. I mean, God sometimes puts his children in places of seclusion so they can see what is really going on in their hearts. His purpose in discipline is never destruction, but always restoration. The Lord desires to bring his children back to himself, even when they have run far away. Notice just how far Jonah's heart was from God at this point. In chapter 1, the pagan sailors prayed while Jonah was sleeping, and they begged Jonah to call on his God, but there is no record in the text that Jonah ever prayed until he was in the water. God shut every other door, and finally Jonah had nowhere to go but to pray. Have you ever been there? Have you ever heard anybody say, well, I've tried everything else, I guess all I can do is pray? Sometimes we take what should be the first alternative and we make it the last alternative. We try everything under the sun except the one thing for which we are perfectly prepared. The Bible says in Jonah 2:1 that Jonah prayed to the Lord his God from the fish's belly. Finally, Jonah prays. After God had shut every other door, he had no other opportunities, no other alternatives. All through chapter 1, the pagans are praying and the prophet is not praying. We can be just as hard-hearted as Jonah if we're honest. We often try every option first, and only when everything fails do we finally pray. One of my friends is the pastor of the Brooklyn Tabernacle in New York City. His name is Jim Cimbala, and he's written about some of these things. Here's one thing he said about prayer, to which I raised my hand in agreement. He said, prayer cannot be taught by principles and seminars. Prayer has to be born out of felt need. If I say I ought to pray, I will soon quit. The flesh is too strong. I have to be driven to pray. Jonah didn't pray because he had learned that prayer was a good thing. He prayed because he didn't have any other option. He was driven to pray. Sometimes we just have to be in a mess before we really pray. Jonah did not want to talk to God, even in the storm and the terror of that ship. He still would not pray, even though the storm was raging around him. The sailors were praying. Jonah wouldn't pray. But when the Lord put him in a place with no distractions and no escape, his stubborn heart finally cried out to God. I don't know if you have noticed that in your own life. I have, and I have seen that story repeated over and over as a pastor. Some of us are just doggone hard-headed. And God has to work a little harder to get our attention. You see, Jonah was under God's tutelage, learning what it meant to get things right. And I want to tell you something that I've learned. God never does this in a vacuum. He has a purpose in mind. Here are three passages of scriptures from Psalm 119. Before I was afflicted, I went astray, but now I keep your word. It is good for me that I have been afflicted, that I may learn your statutes. I know, O Lord, that your judgments are right, and that in faithfulness you have afflicted me. God disciplines his servants to reach their hearts. It is the only way some people will open up to him. If you've noticed, quite often people tell you, here's where I was, and this is what happened to me, and this is what God used to bring me to himself. He often takes the methodology that we think is from the world and incorporates it into his plan. So the fish came to rescue Jonah, to return Jonah to Nineveh, to reach Jonah's heart, and to recommission Jonah for service. Here's the thing I like the most. This is one of the great thoughts of this whole story. God's purpose in all of this was to bring Jonah back to the place where he could be used again. Think about everything that happened. The boat ride, the whale ride, they were not random events. The whole purpose was to get Jonah back to where he had been at the beginning of the story. Where was he at the beginning of the story? Remember Jonah 1? Now the word of the Lord came to Jonah, the son of Amittai, saying, arise, go to Nineveh, that great city, cry out against it, for their wickedness has come up before me. Everything between those first two verses and where we are now was God's effort to return Jonah to the place of obedience. What a detour this was. I mean, all of that pain and fear could have been avoided with one simple yes to God. But instead of walking straight to Nineveh, he chose a long and costly road, and disobedience always adds chapters to your story. It always adds chapters to your story, chapters that never had to be written at all. I want to say something to you, kind of on a personal basis, if I can. If you're fighting with God and you are in a contest with him, you can't win. You cannot win. Why don't you just do what he tells you to do the first time and spare yourself all those extra verses? That really is a good idea. Just do what he says. If God says to go to Nineveh, go to Nineveh. You may not understand it. It may not be something you're excited about. But obedience is always better than resistance. When God speaks, the safest place in the world is in the wake of his command. Because if you refuse, listen to me, you're going on a boat ride. And you are not going to like it. God loves you too much to let you run forever. And he will do whatever it takes to bring you back to the place where he can use you again. And his goal in all of it is not punishment, but restoration and recommissioning. Remember what the New Testament says about the stubborn love of God? He who has begun a good work in you will complete it until the day of Jesus Christ. These all are the purposes of God's correction. But I want to finish up this discussion today with a few moments of discussion on the promise of God's correction. We saw the purpose of it. What is the promise of it? Let me close with some thoughts about the promise of God's discipline. This touches everyone because none of us are exempt from these principles. I don't care who you are, how long you've been a Christian, how close you may be walking to the Lord at this moment in time. You have been through some experiences, and maybe you've been through a train wreck or a shipwreck. Why do we run into walls and crash? Many times it's our own self-will because we have chosen to do our own thing and not what God tells us to do. Not every storm is for that reason. Please don't judge everybody who's in a storm that they're out of fellowship with God. It may be true, it may not be true. But when it is true, God is not trying to destroy us. He's trying to restore us. Why does God discipline us when we are running away from Him? First of all, to prove His love for us. Hebrews 12:6 says, "For whom the Lord loves, He chastens, and He scourges every son whom He receives." By every human standard, Jonah was rebellious and running in the opposite direction from God. The easy thing would have been to let the sea swallow him up and be finished with the whole story and get on to the next book. But God rescued Jonah out of that mess because in his heart there was an incredible love for that prophet. The reason God goes to such lengths with us is because he loves us. The very proof of his love is his discipline in our lives. Now, I understand this doesn't sound logical. We tried this line on our kids when they were growing up. We would say, this is the classic line, "This hurts me more than it hurts you." I never believed that when I was young, and I'm not sure it was always true. But when we talk about the fatherhood of God and the way He deals with His children, this is really true. God proves His love when He goes to extreme measures to recover us from our own foolishness. I remember the story about a little boy who had a toy boat floating on a pond. And the boat drifted away from the shore, and the boy couldn't reach it. A man was passing by, saw what was happening, and began to throw stones into the water on the far side of the boat. The boy was very upset and said, "What are you doing to my boat?" And then something very interesting happened. The stones created ripples that slowly pushed the boat back toward the boy. The water was disturbed and no longer smooth, but the disturbance achieved the desired result. That is exactly how God's discipline works. If we allow it, it will drive us toward Him. If we don't allow it, it will drive us away from Him. But when we drift away from Him on the sea of sin or on the

0: open to receive you if you return. Don't continue running away from God. Tomorrow we'll talk about the last part of this discussion of running from God, hitting rock bottom, part two tomorrow. In the meantime, let me remind you that this December we'll be taking a wonderful conference cruise to the Caribbean. We do this every year right after Christmas. This is December 26th through January the 2nd. And visiting ports like Grand Turk, San Juan, St. Thomas, Half Moon Cay, Michael Sanchez, Uriel Vega will be with us. We'll have a great time. We hope you can come and join us for the cruise. 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

God bless the Hutchcraft home with three very unique children. Anybody who knows them, nod your head now. Good, okay. I realize that's three more than the number of families, some of whom would love to have just one child. We've had some friends tell us, Ron, we've been trying to have a child for 3 years or 5 years or 10 years, and today, you know, doctors do all they can to increase those possibilities. They, you know, suggest times in the

0: month when the baby would most likely be conceived, and sometimes they give you fertility drugs. And many a childless couple is doing all they can to conceive a new life. And the way that they do is, well, they create the conditions to the best of their ability in which the miracle could happen. And even though they can't make it happen, they do their best to prepare for a life to begin. I'm Ron Hutchcraft. I want to have a word with you today about getting things ready for God to come. Our word for today from the Word of God, Acts chapter 2, verses 1 and 2. It records for us the most dramatic visit, Holy Spirit visit, in history. When the day of Pentecost came, it says, they were all together in one place, and suddenly a sound like the blowing of a violent wind came from heaven and filled the whole house where they were sitting. And you know, from there it became even more exciting as the Holy Spirit changed the city of Jerusalem, launched a movement that has reached to you and me today. Maybe today you have a longing deep inside to have a special personal touch from the Holy Spirit. You know you need one. Maybe a touch of what they call revival. You don't even know what the word means, but you'd love to experience some. You know you need a reviving work from the Holy Spirit, something new and fresh and more powerful than you've had before. Maybe it's a supernatural provision for a God-sized need right now, or a healing touch, or a restoring touch. Well, if you need a little personal Pentecost right now, you're in the same situation in the way that a couple who wants a child might be. You can't make the miracle happen. That's up to God. But you can create the conditions that the Holy Spirit can respond to. And that's exactly what these people did when this great Spirit visit happened at Pentecost. In Acts 1:12, it says, they returned to Jerusalem from a hill called the Mount of Olives and waited there. Okay, that's exactly what Jesus had commanded them to do, to wait in Jerusalem. Verse 14, they all joined together constantly in prayer. Okay, so the way you create the conditions for the baby to come, for the baby of revival to come, for a healing time, for a restoring touch, is first to obey and do what the Lord told you to do, to wait patiently, to be in the place God has placed you. Be sure you are where He wants you to be. That's first. Second, you got to pray. You obey, and then you pray. And you notice it says, they prayed constantly. That means through the day, dialoguing with God and often saying to Him as you ride and as you walk and as you're in the middle of your responsibilities, Lord, please give me that special touch. Cry out to Him often. Pray constantly for it. Seek the Lord continually. That's what David said. And thirdly, it says, they stayed together. So you obey, you pray, and you stay together. And you eliminate any walls between you and any other believers. Usually these kinds of spirit touches come from praying together. God comes to places where His kids are all together persistently asking Him to come. It's not a microwave revival. It's from people who will wait, who will pray, who will stick together, who will pursue Him together passionately, who will pay the price. Pentecost doesn't begin at a public meeting or at a planning meeting. It usually begins in a prayer meeting. So if you're hungry for a new spiritual life to be conceived, create the conditions in which it happens and expect God to respond with the visit you sought. Only you can create the conditions. Only God can send the revival.
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2: Hi, I'm Becky, your afternoon host. Isaiah 52:7 says, how beautiful are the feet of him who brings good news. Good news brings peace and happiness, and that's why we love the gospel so much, and we know that's why you do too. 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
1: In June of 1954, Dwight Eisenhower signed into law the Congressional Act, which added the phrase "under God" to the Pledge of Allegiance. He said, "In this way, we are reaffirming the transcendence of religious faith in America's heritage and future. In this way, we shall constantly strengthen those spiritual weapons which forever will be our country's most powerful resource in peace and war." On the occasion of the enactment of the Equal Access Bill of 1984, Ronald Reagan stated in his address, "Lawsuits were brought to abolish the words 'under God' from the Pledge of Allegiance and to remove 'In God We Trust' from public documents and from our currency. Without God, democracy will not and cannot long endure. If we ever forget that we are one nation under God, then we will be a nation gone under."

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1: Nobody likes to fail. Yet some of the greatest lessons in life are learned through failure. The reality, as Rick Warren has pointed out, is that no one's life is an unbroken chain of victories. We all experience setbacks, defeats, losses, failures. That's the way life is. In every athletic contest, there are both winners and losers. The greatest sluggers in baseball are usually among those racking up the greatest number of strikeouts. It's all part of the challenge in sports, in business, in marriage, and in life. But there is a silver lining to the dark cloud of failure, a second fruit, so as to speak, which is much sweeter than that of initial success. What can you gain from failure? First, you gain self-understanding. You learn more about yourself in failure situations than in successful endeavors. We recognize a dark side to our inner selves. It shows our arrogance and our pride. People who eventually succeed after one or more failures are usually better adjusted, less arrogant, more gracious and appreciative. They've learned that success is complex, a combination of factors, some of which they could not manufacture or produce. Contributions of others and the goodness of God. The second benefit of failure is that you learn what will not work. Opportunity often comes through the back door disguised as failure. Probably one of the reasons so few people really learn from failure. The classic illustration is that of Thomas Alva Edison, the wizard of Menlo Park, and the inventor of the motion picture, and the achievement that made him famous, the electric light bulb. After 2,000 experiments trying to produce an incandescent globe, he was asked why he didn't quit. He replied, "I found out 2,000 ways it can't be done. Now I will find out how it can be done." Many people never rise from the ashes of their failures because they just can't forget. The major reason for their continued failure is that their memory is too good. Fearful of failing again, they hesitate to risk trying. Henry Ford, the industrialist who put the world on wheels, said, "Failure is only the opportunity, more intelligently, to begin again." The third benefit of failure is that it allows you to move in a different direction. A friend of mine faced failure when his company went broke, so he borrowed money and took a 2 weeks vacation. Sitting on the beach in Hawaii, he thought through his failure. He came up with a new business plan, one that eventually succeeded. The fourth benefit of failure is that it brings an added dimension to your life, a positive one that also embraces the reality that God has much to do with what happens in your life. Yes, godless men succeed in their endeavors, but thousands of individuals have failed, then realized that God was left out of the equation for success. And understanding the importance of knowing and serving God then included him in their plans for the future. A final thought. Never forget, a child falls many times before he walks. R.H. Macy failed 7 times before he established the New York store that made him famous. Walt Disney declared bankruptcy several times before he succeeded. Frankly, failure has more to teach you than success. Once you've climbed the hill, there's no place to go but down, but having stumbled on the climb provides lots of opportunities to succeed. Think about it.
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1: With SRN News, I'm Rich Thomason in Washington. Investigators, including from the NTSB, are on the scene of an aviation disaster in South Florida.
2: A cargo plane crashed at Miami International Airport as it overran the runway number 30. It came to rest at a field adjacent to the airport. At this time, we can confirm that we have at least 5 deceased individuals, and we have multiple individuals that were transported to local hospitals with unknown injuries.
1: Miami-Dade County Sheriff Rosie Cordero-Stutt says it was an Amazon Boeing 767. It overshot the runway yesterday afternoon, slamming into several vehicles and bursting into flames. 5 people were injured, including 2 pilots. Some of the injured had to be rescued from the flaming wreckage. A hurricane warning is up for Kauai County as Hurricane Lowell bears down on Hawaii. Robbie Berg is at the National Hurricane Center urging those along the storm's path to take the warning seriously.
3: We're already seeing heavy surf building on the southern shores of all of the Hawaiian islands, and those will continue to build over the next day or so. Those waves could get to the point where they're not, it's not safe to be out on the water, and so we would ask tourists, residents there and surfers to please be aware of the dangers associated with those types of waves.
1: Lowell is expected to make its closest approach to land late tonight or early tomorrow morning. A far-right party has scored a landslide win in a regional election in Germany. The Alternative Germany Party has railed against a flood of immigrants into the country, also taking a friendlier stance toward Russia than the center-right Christian Democrats. Gas prices have hit a record high for the Labor Day weekend, averaging $4.15 per gallon, according to the AAA. It's nearly a dollar more than last year's price. This is SRN News. New poll measures evangelism within the church.
4: It comes from Lifeway Research, and it finds that the average Protestant pastor reports about 18 new commitments to Christ within his congregation over the past 12 months. Overall, however, new commitments have declined over the past decade. Lifeway also reports that most pastors and most church members are actively trying to spread the gospel, with many seeking friendships with unsaved people as a way to reach them. Michael Harrington reporting.
1: Anti-Semitism is on the rise in Spain. The country's Jewish umbrella organization reports that anti-Semitic incidents increased by about 15% last year. The Federation of Jewish Communities of Spain says that 221 incidents were reported in 2025 in a country that's home to about 70,000 Jews. In fact, anti-Semitism is up all around the globe, and some of the worst attacks have taken place in Western Europe, a region that has spent decades trying to eradicate the problem. This is SRN News. New demographic numbers pointing to a major advantage for the South and a potential boost for the pro-growth policies.
5: America's future workforce is increasingly Southern, while the Northeast, Midwest, and West Coast show fewer high school graduates and fewer teenagers. Low-tax, lower-regulation southern states are home to a growing share of the nation's young people. Supporters say the trend validates President Trump's economic message that jobs, families, and opportunity are moving toward Republican-led states. Ken Lorman reporting.
1: An acrimonious trade war between the United States and Canada is threatening to reinforce the resolve of Canadians who stopped visiting the U.S. last year. The number of Canadians traveling to the U.S. plunged after President Trump's remarks about making Canada the 51st state. More details at srnnews.com.
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Happy Labor Day. Hey, all instrumental music just like that or similar to that from Jerry Nelson tonight on Quiet Praise, starting at about 6 o'clock. That is Come Thou Fount on AM 910 KPOF.

0: Good morning on this Labor Day. Welcome. Looks like the only day this week's going to be kind of cloudy. The temperature right around 88, 61 tonight. Then sunny Tuesday through Friday and a temperature between 88 and 92, by the way. Here's the Cal Thomas commentary and then Sandy Patty.
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2: Put this in your file under the hard to believe but true category. A mother in Maine has been ordered by the state Supreme Court not to take her daughter to church because the child's father objected. Amidst a custody battle, the father, Matthew Bredeen, claimed the evangelical church in Portland put his daughter in what he called a dangerous and harmful environment after the 11-year-old heard a sermon about the rapture. The mother's attorney argued the initial decision by a lower court violated the mother's rights under the 1st and 14th Amendments to the Constitution. The father argued the girl suffered from anxiety and panic attacks when she heard the sermon. I'm not sure I believe that. The rapture is a joyous doctrine for believers in Christ. There have been theological arguments about when it happens, but the Bible is clear that it will happen. This is not a cause for fear and anxiety, but rejoicing if one is a believer in Jesus Christ. This is a religious freedom case and should be appealed to the U.S. Supreme Court, where it ought to be overturned. I'm Cal Thomas.
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3: KPOF. Imagine getting this kind of-

That's called In Heaven's Eyes. It's Sandy Patty on AM 910 KPOF. John 8:12, Jesus spoke to the people and he said, I am the light of the world. Whoever follows me will never walk in darkness, but will have the light of life. This is called Light of the World. It's Shane and Shane.

0: Hi, this is Steve Sunshine, your midday host. Have you noticed how tense our country seems to be these days? It's important for us to keep in mind that God is still in control. We can't control the things or the people around us, but we can control our own thoughts and actions. It's not easy to be kind and caring when others aren't, and that's why we need each other. KPOF is here with the encouragement you need, and as a family, we all travel this journey together. Thanks for being part of the KPOF family.
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1: Bob Alash on AM 910 KPOF. The angel of the Lord encamps around those who fear him, and he delivers them. Taste and see that the Lord is good. Blessed is the man who takes refuge in him. Psalm 34 and verses 7 and 8. Good morning, it's Mike. This is Morning Has Broken, a version from Anthony Berger.

0: Alan Ashbury there on AM 910 KPOF for this Labor Day version of Turning Point tonight with Dr. Jeremiah. You know the story of Jonah being swallowed by the great fish, and you might wonder, how did that happen? But instead, maybe let's focus on the why. That is the message tonight, Jonah the Runaway Prophet series, and the message hitting rock bottom tonight at 7:30 with Dr. Jeremiah on Turning Point.
1: It's been called the greatest enemy of the spiritual life. What is it? Self-rejection. The relentless voice telling you that your present is punishment for your past. I'm Bonnie Sala with Reset. The belief that our actions eventually return to us isn't new. Some Eastern religions teach that present or future suffering results from things done in the past. Some people in the Bible thought that too. When a man named Job lost his health, wealth, and children, one of his friends told him, "Those who plow evil and those who sow trouble reap it." We too can be weighed down by shame, convinced that hardship is payback for our past. As one Bible teacher put it, one of the worst parts of being a religious person with a dark past is the temptation to view persistent hardship as punishment. It is almost too much to resist. But the gospel stands in stark contrast to that belief. When Jesus and his disciples encountered a man blind from birth, Jesus explained that his blindness was not caused by his sin or his parents' sin. The God of the Bible forgives, forgets, and gives new life. He declares, I am he who blots out your transgressions for my own sake and remembers your sins no more. Today, God says, forget the former things. Do not dwell on the past. See, I am doing a new thing. In life, our actions do have natural consequences. But God says the troubles you're facing aren't his punishments for your past sins. Regardless of whatever you're facing today, God is with you, and he's doing a brand new work in you. I'm Bonnie Sala, ready to grow your faith? Discover practical tools and more at guidelines.org.
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3: With SRN News, I'm Rich Thomason in Washington. Election integrity is the issue as the Trump administration renews its appeal to the U.S. Supreme Court to allow new guidelines for mail-in ballots and to do so in time for the fast-approaching midterm elections. An election Labor Day weekend aviation disaster in Miami.
4: Federal investigators are trying to determine what caused an Amazon cargo jet to barrel off the end of a runway and plow across the road as it landed at Miami International Airport just before 2 p.m. Sunday. Miami-Dade County Sheriff Rosie Cordero Stutz.
5: We have at least five deceased individuals, and we have multiple individuals that were transported to local hospitals.
4: Some 200 emergency personnel responded. The plane was largely intact but caught fire.
6: The airplane did strike a couple of vehicles.
4: Fire Chief Ray Jadala.
6: So a complex extrication with our technical rescue team started to occur. In addition to that, we had a very complex fire. Engine compartments that were on fire, including a search and rescue of the pilot and co-pilot that were trapped in this aircraft.
4: I'm Jennifer King.
3: First, it was Russia's Vladimir Putin, and now American envoys Steve Witkoff and Jared Kushner have held a lengthy meeting with Ukrainian President Volodymyr Zelensky. It's an effort to finally end the long-running Russia-Ukraine war. The Americans met with Putin in Moscow, Zelensky in Kyiv. A one-time New York political leader, he had spent a lot of time at Ground Zero immediately following the 9/11 attacks. He's paying a heavy price.
7: Former New York Governor Republican George Pataki says he's fighting lung disease related to his exposure to the toxins at Ground Zero. Pataki, in an exclusive interview with the New York Post, says he is suffering from restrictive airway disease that stems from his exposure to all the many chemicals at the World Trade Center site. He apparently was diagnosed 5 years ago, but is going public with the news right now.
3: Correspondent Laura Winters, SRN News. Americans have a negative view of Islam.
8: A new poll from the Pew Research Center finds 51% of the general public thinks that Islam is more likely than other religions to encourage violence by its followers. 76% of Republicans believe that, as do 29% of Democrats. The survey also reveals that 42% of Americans think that Muslims have had a negative impact on the country versus 17% who say they've had a positive impact. And 40% of respondents who say it's been neither good nor bad. Michael Harrington reporting.
3: At the end of the Civil War, Shaw University was founded to provide former slaves with religious literacy. Now, the Raleigh, North Carolina school wants to provide literacy of a new kind. Starting next year, Shaw's Divinity School will offer a doctorate in artificial intelligence and moral agency. When it admits its first cohort in January, it will become the first member of the Association of Theological Schools Network to offer a degree in AI. SRND.
9: I'm Father Phil Eberhardt of Resurrection Anglican Fellowship in Centennial, Colorado, with today's good news. Luke 4:18. The Spirit of the Lord is on me because He has anointed me to preach good news to the poor. He has sent me to proclaim freedom for the prisoners and recovery of sight for the blind, to release the oppressed.
10: Hi guys, this is Tim Owen with You Finishing Well. You know, every morning the mirror reminds me that I've got a little more gray hair than I used to. But God's calling on my life, it honestly hasn't grown old. And if you're wondering what this season looks like for you, I would love for you to join me for You Finishing Well, a free Bible study from the Jesus Table. And together we'll explore what Scripture says about purpose, legacy, and finishing the race with faith. All you have to do is just text the word HOPE, H-O-P-E, to 54214. And we'll send you a simple link to the free study so you can start at your own pace.
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That is called The Glories of Calvary. This is Mike. Today, the first day of the week, of course, Labor Day, the only cloudy day of the week, up to 89 today, 61 tonight, and then bright sunshine all the way through Friday and every day between 88 and 92. 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

0: 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If you don't mind dealing with a little bit of heat today with the temperatures in the upper 80s, but you want to take in the Louisville Labor Day Parade and Fall Festival gets underway at about 10 with the parade, and then live music and food trucks and children's activities and more going up until about 3 o'clock this afternoon, by the way.
1: There's a great heresy at work in the lives of people today. 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And it's that which caused Martin Luther to take the stand he did in a day when it would mean certain excommunication and perhaps his very life. 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When he saw that truth, it absolutely transformed his life, and it fueled the Protestant Reformation.
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Charles Billingsley and the Voctives. Maybe a while since you've thought about those words. Oh, beautiful for pilgrim feet, whose stern and passion stress a thoroughfare for freedom beat across the wilderness. Amazing poetry, right? Here's Discovery Singers now.

This is Becky, your afternoon host. We never want to neglect extending our sincere thanks to all of you in our listening family. Your faithful support makes this ministry possible. If you give financially, thank you. We know that many people can't give and that there are so many of you who support us in prayer. That means the world to us.

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We love the cards and notes of encouragement, too. Every single one is read and appreciated. Thanks so much for being a valued part of our KPOF listening family.

Chris Tomlin on AM 910 KPOF. A famous quote from President Reagan back in the day: "Freedom is never more than one generation away from extinction. It has to be fought for and defended by each new generation." Freedom isn't free. The name of this from Paul Boland.

0: Welcome to Breakpoint, a daily look at an ever-changing culture through the lens of unchanging truth. For the Colson Center, I'm John Stone Street. Labor Day is, for most Americans, about cookouts, a long weekend, saying farewell to the summer. For Christians, however, it can also be an opportunity to honor the uniqueness of human beings and add context to the meaning of our work. The very first Labor Day parade took place in 1882. It was really the brainchild of unionist and socialist. It brought attention to unsafe working conditions, long working hours, child labor, and other issues emerging from the Industrial Revolution. In 1894, the U.S. Congress passed an act making the first Monday of September an official holiday. Labor Day is about acknowledging the rights of workers. Christians can agree with Samuel Gompers, the first president of the American Federation of Labor, when he stated that laborers are more than mere producing machines. In a cultural moment like ours, where people feel so disconnected from the productivity of their work, in the midst of what is a larger crisis of meaning across our culture, there's more that can be said about the importance of human labor. Our labor ultimately finds meaning in the fact that God first labored as he created the world and human beings. Adam and Eve were tasked by God with the job of cultivating and caring for the earth. Thus, our work derives dignity as we reflect the work of our Creator. Put differently, work's a mark of human exceptionalism. We don't merely toil, we work, and the difference carries significant biblical implications. The best human technologies are those that reduce the toil that has corrupted human work since the fall. Our best inventions restore, but they do not replace the dignity that God intended only for humans in their work. Though marred by sin, work remains a good and noble part of who we are and can serve God's redemptive purposes. In fact, much of modern history involves Christians embracing a vision of human work not reduced to drudgery, but inspired by the redemptive possibilities of blessing others across economic and class lines. The emphasis on the dignity of human work is increasingly important today as we encounter artificial intelligence. It's tempting to either elevate AI in word or in deed to the status of image bearers or to reduce image bearers to the status of AI. We're all growing far too comfortable with humanizing AI, such as talking to our preferred chatbot as if it's a real person and a friend. And we already devalue humans based on what they can or cannot produce for us. As Psalm 135 teaches very clearly, we will see ourselves in the image of whatever it is that we worship. So to maintain the meaning that's inherent to human work, we have to be clear on the purposes of technology, especially as it becomes more and more impressive. Technologies can help humans, they can heal humans, they can enhance humans, and they can even replace humans. The first two purposes are legitimate uses that can serve human exceptionalism, but attempts to enhance and replace humans are today driven by committed purveyors of transhumanism and posthumanism. We will need incredible discernment if we're going to navigate between these radically different potential uses of technology, especially when it comes to artificial intelligence. The leisure we will enjoy on Labor Day is also a notion that has massive philosophical and theological meaning. It's a break from what Joseph Piper called a culture of quote-unquote total work. When we work, we mimic and image God. And when we rest, we also mimic and image God. At its best, AI can only mimic and image us, and it cannot rest. For the Colson Center, I'm John Stone Street with Breakpoint. Today's Breakpoint was co-authored with Andrew Carrico. And for more resources or to share this commentary with more people, go to colsoncenter.org/radio.
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Maranatha Singers there on AM 910 KPOF. This sounds pretty interesting. It's the Denver Gem and Mineral Show today, a massive wholesale and public show that has all kinds of vendor tables and everything there. You could also visit Red Rocks and the Visitor Center. That might be a fun Labor Day thing to do. Weather's going to be pretty cooperative for the most part. This is called No Not One.

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1: With SRN News, I'm Rich Thomason in Washington. Aviation safety investigators at the scene of the deadly cargo plane crash in South Florida. Miami-Dade Fire Chief Ray Jadala says at least five people were killed when the Amazon Boeing 767 overshot the runway at Miami International Airport.
2: The airplane did strike a couple of vehicles that required a couple of victims that were actually trapped in the vehicles. So a complex extrication with our technical rescue team started to occur. In addition to that, we had a very complex fire engine compartments that were on fire, including a search and rescue of the pilot and co-pilot that were trapped in this aircraft.
1: Five people are hospitalized, several in critical condition. Following their Moscow meeting with Russia's Vladimir Putin, U.S. Envoy Steve Witkoff and Jared Kushner sat down with Ukraine's Volodymyr Zelensky over the weekend. Witkoff says they talked with Zelensky for more than 4 hours.
3: My job and Jared's job together is to bring the parties together, to narrow the issues between them, to create good communication channels. And hopefully we began that process constructively. And we're confident that there'll be a good resolution here.
1: A resolution that could end the war in Ukraine. More pain at the pump this holiday weekend. Gas prices above where they were 1 year ago.
4: Yes, they're higher today, but we're doing everything we can to push them down. We changed refinery specs recently so that American refineries can produce more gasoline and diesel.
1: Energy Secretary Chris Wright on ABC's This Week, AAA's national average for a gallon of regular gasoline, $4.15. The Trump administration is renewing an appeal to the U.S. Supreme Court, asking the justices to allow new guidelines for mail-in ballots. This in time for the upcoming midterm elections. This is SRN News. Is your church welcoming to the disabled?
5: According to the latest poll from Lifeway Research, most Protestant pastors would answer that question with a yes. 73% strongly agree that their congregation is very welcoming to the disabled, and another 25% somewhat agree. The survey also reveals that 76% of clergymen believe that all churches should make changes to their buildings, if need be, so that disabled visitors feel comfortable when they attend. Michael Harrington reporting.
1: Former NBA star Enes Kanter-Freedom has filed a lawsuit against the WNBA Chicago Sky over his removal from a game and subsequent ban from future games. The team barred Freedom from their arena after he was ejected from a game against the Indiana Fever last month. He was kicked out after being confronted by Sky guard Natasha Cloud over a T-shirt that he was wearing. It read, woman, noun, adult, human, female. This is SRN News.
6: I'm Father Phil Eberhardt of Resurrection Anglican Fellowship in Centennial, Colorado, with today's good news. Luke 4:18. The Spirit of the Lord is on me, because he has anointed me to preach good news to the poor. He has sent me to proclaim freedom for the prisoners and recovery of sight for the blind, to release the oppressed.
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That is from Abby Cannon, Doxology and Praise God on AM 910 KPOF. Good morning, it's Mike. It's Labor Day, the only cloudy day of the week, really. Expected 89 today, 61 tonight, and upper 80s, low 90s, and sunny all the way Tuesday through Friday. Here's Brenton Brown.

0: AM 910 KPOF on this Labor Day. So when the bottom feels like it's dropping out of life, we may be tempted to ask, what in the world is God doing in this situation? 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Join Chuck Swindoll when he presents truths from the Bible that hold firm even when everything else gives way. 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
1: This is Anne Graham Lotz with Daily Light for Daily Living. Today, countless people look for a God within themselves, or in crystals, or in trees, or in a former life, or in some statue, or in a religious experience, or in the stars. But the glory of God is not contained in any of those things. John declares this amazing truth in John chapter 1, verse 14, "The Word became flesh and lived for a while among us. We have seen His glory, the glory of the one and only Son who came from the Father, full of grace and truth." Listen to me. John is saying emphatically, "I've seen Him. I've seen Him when He was alone. I've seen Him when He was surrounded by a crowd of people. I've seen Him dead, buried, risen, ascended. And in every situation, I've seen Him full of grace and truth. I've seen the face of God in the face of Jesus." If you want to see God, look at Jesus. This is Anne Graham Lotz.
0: Life's road can be bumpy here and there. Hi, this is Mike from The Morning Show. We want you to know that we know how tough life can be at times. We're here to offer you an opportunity to pray with and for your fellow KPOF listeners. I pray with you in the 8 a.m. hour. Steve prays with you over the noon hour. And Becky prays with you in the 3 p.m. hour. 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

Michael English, Brooklyn Tabernacle Choir on AM 910 KPOF. Prayer time coming up in about a half an hour. If that's not a good time for you this morning, then please join Steve at about 12:05 to pray, or Becky this afternoon at 3:25. Yeah, here's Pete Shambrook.

Linda Randall and Healing in Our Land on this Labor Day. And my people who are called by my name, if they will humble themselves and pray and seek my face and turn from their wicked ways, I will hear from heaven, will forgive their sin, and will heal their land. 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

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Hey, if you want to do something fun outdoors, at least part of the day, on this Labor Day, Denver Union Station and the Great Hall. You can just walk through the historic art station there, admire the grand architecture and the chandeliers, and maybe just relax, bring a picnic for the indoor public seating spaces, and have a great time. Happy Labor Day to you. This is called From the Basement to the Altar. It's Zane and Donna King.

Hold the flame of freedom high. Good morning, it's Mike on this Labor Day. Hard to believe that there was a time in our own nation in the past during the Industrial Revolution. The average American worked 12-hour days, often 7 days a week. Conditions could be dangerous. And children as young as 5, 6, 8, 9 years old were working in factories, etc. The first Labor Day parade ever in 1882, and that was in New York City when some 10,000 workers took unpaid time off to march from City Hall to Union Square. Here's Lenny LeBlanc.

0: AM 910 KPOF. Good morning. It's Mike Weston. Welcome to our Labor Day early morning edition of our prayer time. Thank you for being here. A reminder, you can pray along with Steve today as well at about 12:05 and with Becky this afternoon at about 3:25. And of course, you can always share a prayer request or a praise report on the website on the prayer wall at kpof.org anytime. Our good news pastor this week, Father Phil Eberhardt from Resurrection Anglican Fellowship in Greenwood Village. Lord, thank you so much for Father Phil and his ministry there. We pray that as the fall season is upon us and the holidays not too far away, that you would give Father Phil great wisdom and insight as he preaches and teaches every Sunday, and that the church would have opportunity, even above and beyond anything they have imagined before, of reaching into and beyond the Greenwood Village area. So just a few prayer requests this morning, and then we'll pray also for our nation on this Labor Day. This is for a son who is five, and started a new school, asking for God to bless and protect him and help him to thrive. And that goes, of course, for many of our little ones starting school here around this time of year. But we pray for this little individual, this specific boy, and ask that you would give him great opportunities to make new friends, that this would be a good beginning to the school year for him, and that you would also be with his teachers and administrators at the school as they do their work every day. This is for someone who just quit smoking cigarettes, and they're asking for strength and grace during this time. Father, we know just what a strong addiction this can be. And so thank you so much. This good news, this individual has quit. We do pray that going forward, they would be able to remain, to continue to avoid smoking, and that you would strengthen them and perhaps bring into their lives others who have overcome this particular addiction or another addiction, so they can encourage and support one another. This is for someone feeling a lot of pressure from their workload and deadlines, but also trying to balance that with taking care of their mom, who recently was put into a nursing facility. Father, we pray for this dear individual. We know that this balancing act can be very challenging, and so we do pray for strength and wisdom and insight for them, and that they would know how to balance their time, their energies, to both take care of their elderly mom and also take care of what they need to do at work every day. We do pray on this Labor Day, as we have before, for the courageous police and fire and other first responders who defend us and protect us every day. Father, we know that these jobs are dangerous and frightening, not only for the individuals who are working for us, but for their families, for wives and children and grandchildren. So we pray that you would please be with all of these, with police, with firefighters, with others who are on the front lines, whether it's of fires or whatever it might be, to take care of us. And we also pray, Father, on this Labor Day, thanking you for being a part of this this wonderful nation. Thank you for the many freedoms we have. Thank you that we are celebrating the 250th this year, and for the faithfulness you've showed to our nation in spite of times when we've not done things well in the past, and that you've forgiven us and given us mercy. And so we continue to pray for the president and the vice president and others who serve us in Congress and in local and state government. We ask that you would protect them and keep them safe from harm. And we ask that you would please fill all of them with your Holy Spirit, that you would bring redemption to those in Congress, those in the Supreme Courts, and others who serve us in government, that they would choose to honor you with the decisions that they make and the actions they take every day. Thank you for being in touch, as I said, anytime, 24/7 at kpof.org to share a prayer request or a praise. Ephesians 3:20 and 21 says, "Now to him who was able to do immeasurably more than all we ask or imagine, according to his power that is at work within us, to him be glory in the church and in Christ Jesus throughout all generations, forever and ever. Amen."
1: Hi guys, this is Tim Owen from You Finishing Well. You know, a friend asked me recently, "Do you feel old?" And I kind of smiled because the truth is, I don't feel finished. I just know that I'm in a different season. And that's exactly why I created You Finishing Well. It's a free Bible study from the Jesus Table, and it's for anyone who wants to keep growing, serving, and walking closely with Jesus. 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

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Today, the only cloudy day in the forecast for the week for this Labor Day. 89, tonight 61, and then sunny and 88 to 92 all the way Tuesday through Friday. This is called Beauty of the Cross.

0: AM 910 KPOF. Good morning. It's Mike. This sounds like fun. If you want to do this for your Labor Day, Dinosaur Ridge in Morrison. Boy, my boys would have loved this when they were younger. You can walk the paved trail there and check out a real exposed dinosaur tracks, or at least we think so. You could also go about an hour south and take in Garden of the Gods today. So hope you're enjoying your Labor Day. Just a couple of ideas of what you could do out of doors. This is called Seeking Him and Then the Goads.
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2: When a mom has preschoolers at home, it can be really hard to find time to spend in God's Word. I asked an older, godly woman how she handled that when her children were little.
3: Remember that this season won't last forever. It's so important to keep our personal time with the Lord during these years. But you can't always predict the time and the place. When my children were small, I taped up verses on cabinets and over the sink and even on the dash of the car. It was a lot easier to memorize that way.
2: That reminds me of Deuteronomy 6 that talks about God's commands and then says, "You shall bind them as a sign on your hand. You shall write them on the doorposts of your house and on your gates." What could you do practically to keep your attention focused on the Word of God? Like that one mom, you may even want to post some verses to the dash of your car. With Seeking Him, I'm Nancy DeMoss-Wagglemuth.
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that is called Veterans of the USA. I mentioned earlier that my brother-in-law, sister-in-law, visiting in town all this last week. They left yesterday, actually, from St. Louis. And I had forgotten a lot of the details, but my brother-in-law served in the U.S. Army from 1985 to 1999. So I was just asking him more questions about that. I had even forgotten he made sergeant grade. I don't know why I forgot that, but anyway, he shared a lot with me and all the places that he was stationed and served, went across much of the planet when he was a young man. Here's Michael W. Smith.

0: Good morning. This is Mike on this Labor Day. If you missed our prayer time about a half hour ago, a couple of other chances to pray along with us in real time today at about 12:05 with Steve and about 3:25 this afternoon with Becky. New Beginnings right now and then Jim Murray.
1: I'm Miriam Neff with New Beginnings. We may not see evidence that God is in our capital, but His hand and footprints are everywhere. One place little known to the public is the top of the George Washington Monument, a 555-feet spire visited and climbed by many. George Washington was a veteran, though we remember him for being the first president. His monument in our capital is a landmark of our freedom. Inscribed on the aluminum top are two words seen by few and unknown to most, Laus Deo. Those Latin words mean simply, praise be to God. When you visit the Capitol, give thanks that the landmark still stands inscribed with praise be to God. Pray that it may ever stand and our country credits God with our existence.
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3: 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Who doesn't appreciate a good hymn of the faith or a toe-tapping Southern gospel favorite? 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

Asking, Lord, what do you still have for me? 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

That's Jim Murray on AM 910 KPOF. I didn't really appreciate it at the time, of course, as a youngster. Grew up back in New England in a little town called Braintree next to Quincy, as in John Quincy Adams, as in John Adams. He used to walk by the president's childhood home pretty much all the way, every day on the way to school and back. John Adams attributed with the quote, "Our Constitution was made only for a moral and religious people. It is holy and adequate to the government of any other." A man full of great wisdom. We've got to get America back to God. The name of this from the Neelands.

0: Good morning, this is Mike. Happy Labor Day. If you don't know, my good friend Becky from Afternoons here put together a hymn devotional last year. You can just kind of keep on your coffee table there or your night table, whatever you'd like to do. If you'd like a copy or two and you don't have one yet, please just give us a call this week and give us your name and mailing address. Of course, 303-428-0910.
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2: Back in May of 2017, I traveled to South America and met many missionaries, including Mark Kane. Just 3 years later, after battling an aggressive form of cancer, Mark went home to be with the Lord. During our conversation, though, Mark introduced us to a special indigenous people group in South America, the Guajibo.
3: The Guajibo people are a prairie people. They live on the southeastern plains of Colombia, but they also go into Venezuela and up several different rivers. They plant their gardens, they fish in the rivers, and hunt for wild animals. And that's basically their life. What we have been doing amongst the Guajibo people is church planting, and part of that is Bible translation. We feel that the Guajibo people have the right to have the Word of God in their language so that they can understand it and act upon what God has commanded them to do. They lived a life of fear of the spirit world, and as the gospel comes in, they are set free by the truth.
2: Is this a difficult people group to reach?
3: They are difficult to reach, for one, their language. Long words, 53 to 57 characters long. So you have to learn to think big in order to speak in their language.
2: And now, because of Mark and Joyce Kane's 40-plus years of missionary service in Colombia, the Guajibo have a brand new Testament in their heart language. To listen again or to share this program with others, go to twr.org/footsteps.
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1: With SRN News, I'm Bob Agnew in Washington. The Supreme Court handed Republicans a big win for the campaign trail, an 8-1 ruling that allows for coordinated activity between campaigns and the party to receive discounted advertising rates.
2: The court issued a stay in the case, concluding that a Fourth Circuit ruling was contrary to that of rulings from numerous other circuits, and that the Democratic candidates launched suits despite their pending challenge to the new FCC rule. The lone justice dissenting was Ketanji Brown Jackson, who broke with her liberal allies on the court to claim that the stay should not have been issued. With the Supreme Court reinstating the rule, political groups and candidates will be able to coordinate their spending on advertisements to receive the best possible rate from networks ahead of the midterms. Bernie Bennett, Washington.
1: Aviation safety investigators are on the scene of a deadly cargo plane crash in South Florida today. Miami-Dade County Sheriff Rosie Cordero-Stutz says authorities responded to news of a plane crash yesterday afternoon.
3: A cargo plane crashed at Miami International Airport as it overran the runway number 30. It came to rest at a field adjacent to the airport.
1: And the investigation is underway. The party is over now for a group of young crypto scammers as their alleged ringleaders goes before a judge this week.
4: 22-year-old Malone Lam, an eighth-grade dropout from Singapore, appears in a Washington, D.C. court this Tuesday. He's expected to be the 11th defendant to plead guilty as the ringleader of a staggering $240 million theft of cryptocurrency. The co-conspirators, young men in their late teens and early 20s, duped a man identified as Victim 7 into turning over the virtual keys to his crypto holdings in 2024. After laundering the money, they went on a wild spending spree, but they also made costly mistakes. One scammer failed to disguise an IP address where he deposited stolen crypto. Another conspirator's parents were targeted in a failed kidnapping attempt. Jennifer King, Washington.
1: This is SRN News. A new poll takes a closer look at evangelism going on within the church. Here's correspondent Michael Harrington.
5: It comes from Lifeway Research, and it finds that the average Protestant pastor reports about 18 new commitments to Christ within his congregation over the past 12 months. Overall, however, new commitments have declined over the past decade. Lifeway also reports that most pastors and most church members are actively trying to spread the gospel, with many seeking friendships with unsaved people as a way to reach them. Michael Harrington reporting.
1: Anti-Semitism is on the rise in Spain. The country's Jewish umbrella organization reports an anti-Semitic incident, the number of them overall, increased by about 15% last year. The Federation of Jewish Communities of Spain says 221 incidents were reported in 2025 in a country that is home to some 70,000 Jews. In fact, anti-Semitism is up all around the world and some of the worst attacks in Western Europe. This is SRN News. Here's Rich Thomason now with the Midday Wall Street Business Report.
6: The price of diesel fuel has spiked to another record high, a national average of $5.90 per gallon. Gas prices have hit a record high for the Labor Day weekend, averaging $4.15 per gallon. That's according to AAA. It's nearly a dollar more than last year and surpasses the previous record of $3.82 from 2012. Wall Street is closed for Labor Day following a lower close on Friday. The Dow will reopen tomorrow at 53,414. The Nasdaq and the S&P both ended last week in the red as well. Global shares have been mixed with benchmarks in Tokyo and Seoul leading gains thanks to the buying of computer chip makers. Benchmarks fell early on in Germany and Britain while staying little changed in France. And Brent crude oil inched closer to $100 per barrel. For the Wall Street Business Report, I'm Rich Thomason.
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7: I'm Father Phil Eberhardt of Resurrection Anglican Fellowship in Centennial, Colorado, with today's good news. Luke 4:18. The Spirit of the Lord is on me because He has anointed me to preach good news to the poor. He has sent me to proclaim freedom for the prisoners and recovery of sight for the blind, to release the oppressed.
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AM 910 KPOF. I am Steve. We've got a Labor Day forecast that includes scattered thunderstorms and a high of 91. Isolated thunderstorms and not so hot tomorrow, high 87. We'll mostly be in the 80s this week for highs, a couple of days in the low 90s.

0: 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I am Steve, celebrating those who work today, including people who work in offices, as well as people who are outside working with their hands. No matter what you do, you're contributing something to our society and our economy, and you are valued. And that's just the only other thing I would throw in there is that it's important that we always remember who we're working for. We're really, at the end of the day, we're working for God.
1: Welcome to Johnny Erickson Tada Sharing Hope. One thing I know we all have in common is that we all need so much help. And Johnny's no exception. Lean in now and listen to her.
2: When I'm in trouble, when I'm hurting, I need friends. Like, I have this one friend who's a physical therapist. Her name is Kimmy, and she's really good at finding ways to reduce pain. And as you know, I suffer from chronic pain. Some days are good, quite bearable, but other days, man, I can't wait to get out of this wheelchair and lie down. Especially if it's on a night when I know that Kimmy will come by to help me. As I said, she's a physical therapist and is busy with her job and her family, but every couple of weeks or so, Kimmy volunteers to come by my house, and while I'm lying flat in bed, she pushes and pulls and stretches my body and massages my left hip where the pain is so intense. She does this for the sake of ministry. Kimmy knows I've got a need, and although she travels and works hard, still she offers her help here and there, and oh, that is such a ministry to me, such a blessing. My painful hip always feels so much better when she leaves the house. Psalm 90, verse 17 is a great picture of how the God of the Bible blesses people like me through the hands of others. It says, quote, "Let the favor of the Lord our God be upon us and establish the work of our hands upon us." Yes, establish the work of our hands. I love that. Because when we need help in the name of Jesus, when we need help in practical little ways, the favor of the Lord rests upon us and He establishes it. He blesses that help, the service that we give. He prospers it, fulfills His purpose through it. He establishes the work of our hands and advances all its benefits. And you know what? I believe that Kimmy knows that when she offers to help me in my pain. Do you know someone who has a physical need, a hardship, or a challenge? Well, true, it isn't always easy to offer a person a little help. Even when it's obvious they could use it, it's easier not to get involved. Maybe you're very busy, you got other things to do, and it's so convenient to walk by to

0: Pretend you don't notice. After all, what if you did something wrong? If you didn't do it right? Well, remember this. Any act of help done in the name of Jesus will be richly rewarded in eternity. That's part of what it means for God to establish your work, your service. And just look at 1 Corinthians chapter 3, starting with verse 12. It says, if anyone builds on the foundation of Christ using gold, silver, and costly stones, their work is going to be shown for what it is, because the day will bring it to light. Fire is going to test the quality of each person's work. Now, the Apostle Paul speaks of gold, silver, costly stones, but that's only a metaphor for something wonderful, far more valuable and lovely, that's going to shine throughout all of eternity. So when you help someone, God shows you his favor, he blesses your service, and he reserves an award in heaven for you.
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2: 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Isaiah 52:7 says, how beautiful are the feet of him who brings good news. 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

But if we walk in the light, as He is in the light, we have fellowship with one another. 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

More than just a three-day weekend, more importantly, a tribute to the American workforce that has made the United States the greatest country in the world. 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

0: 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Hi, I'm Steve. Are you feeling poetic? Okay. Well, that was Priscilla Ouellette. And up next, it's Out of Debt with Bob Moret. What do you think?
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1: With SRN News, I'm Bob Agnew in Washington. An Amazon cargo plane has crashed at Miami International Airport. An accident yesterday as that plane hit several vehicles and killed at least five people.
2: Federal investigators are trying to determine what caused an Amazon cargo jet to barrel off the end of a runway and plow across the road as it landed at Miami International Airport just before 2 p.m. Sunday. Miami-Dade County Sheriff Rosie Cordero Stutz.
3: We have at least five deceased individuals, and we have multiple individuals that were transported to local hospitals.
2: Some 200 emergency personnel responded. The plane was largely intact but caught fire.
4: The airplane did strike a couple of vehicles.
2: Fire Chief Ray Jadala.
4: So a complex extrication with our technical rescue team started to occur. In addition to that, we had a very complex fire engine compartments that were on fire, including a search and rescue of the pilot and co-pilot that were trapped in this aircraft.
2: I'm Jennifer King.
1: Also at SRNnews.com, a former New York politician who spent considerable time at Ground Zero in the aftermath of 9/11 reveals he's suffering from the toxic exposure to the chemicals that remained in the air after the terrorists flew planes into the Twin Towers, destroying them 25 years ago.
5: Former New York Governor Republican George Pataki says he's fighting lung disease related to his exposure to the toxins at Ground Zero. Pataki, in an exclusive interview with the New York Post, says he is suffering from restrictive airway disease that stems from his exposure to all the many chemicals at the World Trade Center site. He apparently was diagnosed 5 years ago, but is going public with the news right now.
1: And that is correspondent Laura Winters reporting. On Wall Street, the markets are closed today for the Labor Day holiday. They will resume tomorrow. It's a complicated time to be a high school quarterback recruit. There aren't many roster spots available for those guys now that most bowl subdivision quarterbacks rely on transfers as their starting point. This is SRN News. A new study indicates most Americans have a negative view of Islam and its impact on American society.
6: A new poll from the Pew Research Center finds 51% of the general public thinks that Islam is more likely than other religions to encourage violence by its followers. 76% of Republicans believe that, as do 29% of Democrats. The survey also reveals that 42% of Americans think that Muslims have had a negative impact on the country versus 17% who say they've had a positive impact, and 40% of respondents who say it's been neither good nor bad. Michael Harrington reporting.
1: At the end of the Civil War, Shaw University was founded to provide former slaves with religious literacy. Now the Raleigh, North Carolina school wants to provide literacy of a new kind. Starting next year, the Divinity School will offer a doctorate in artificial intelligence and moral agency. When it admits its first cohort, it will become the first member of the Association of Theological Schools Network to offer that AI degree. This is SRN News. Jaguar and Land Rover have announced a plan to cut 4,000 jobs globally to reduce costs and compete with Chinese electric car makers.
7: The luxury automaker aims to achieve $2.3 billion in savings over the next 2 years. Its chief executive says the automotive industry faces challenges with technological changes and geopolitical uncertainty. Most of the job cuts are expected in the UK. That's where the company employs roughly 34,000 people. Rich Thomason reporting.
1: NASCAR driver Christopher Bell spoke with reporters after winning the Southern 500 on Sunday night.
8: There is no other track that's harder to drive that rewards a talented driver more than Darlington in the Southern 500. This is the epitome of NASCAR, and I'm just super grateful to be here. And, yeah, it's better than a dream come true.
1: You'll find more of these stories at SRNnews.com.
9: 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Luke 4:18. The Spirit of the Lord is on me because He has anointed me to preach good news to the poor. 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
14: Charles said it was horrible. He said it was the worst thing you could ever imagine. And he said, in fact, it was so horrible that when I went to kindergarten, I looked at this girl and I said, I gotta get out of my house. I don't know what to do. And she said, pray.
15: The friend
14: said, pray.
15: Mm-hmm. And these are five-year-olds.
14: Yeah. Mm-hmm.
12: That's Michelle Ablard describing the terrible plight of an abused child who ended up in foster care and then, through a series of miracles, ended up in her home and today is Michelle's adopted son. This is Focus on the Family with Jim Daly, and we're going to hear more of this incredible story, and then we're going to be asking you to prayerfully consider how you might help one of the tens of thousands of orphans living in foster care right now. Thanks for joining us. I'm John Fuller.
11: You know, John, one of our core values here at the ministry is the value of children, and we believe children are a heritage from the Lord and a blessing, and that's why so many of our programs are devoted to parenting and making sure parents are doing the best job they can do to raise the next generation. And what a calling it is to raise the next generation. I know moms are going, man, is this worth it? Yes, it's worth it. I've seen it with my own boys. Gene poured into them. I poured into them too, but Gene was the backbone of those boys getting a good foundation. And we live in a fallen world, and many kids today grew up in broken families. I grew up in a broken family. I was the foster kid way back when. And that was in fourth, fifth grade. And, you know, I ended up moving in with my brother, who was a young man who married his pregnant teen wife. And that had a whole thing, too. But that was junior high and high school. So I've come from that brokenness. And here's the one thing that's amazing. God is there for you. And he's a father to the fatherless. And he is close to the brokenhearted and saves those crushed in spirit. And I think one thing, when your family breaks apart, you are crushed in spirit. But the Lord is there to say, come with me, and restores that brokenness. And today's program is about that.
12: Yeah, we've got a remarkable story for you about a school teacher who had a heart for children, and God pushed her to become involved in foster parenting. And this is really inspirational, and I think it's going to be life-changing for a number of our listeners. Michelle Ablard is in the studio with us. She's been a grade school teacher and educational specialist for over 25 years now. In 2017, Michelle became certified as a foster care parent, and that began an unexpected journey toward adoption of her now two children, Charles and Jean. And she's captured her story in a little book called Faith Builds a Family, A Journey of Faith, Hope, and Healing.
11: Michelle, welcome to Focus on the Family.
14: Well, thank you.
11: I love your story, and it's close to my heart, like I said, in the middle. But first of all, teachers were so important to me growing up. I think it was the structure I was looking for, because my home life was so void of structure. I had an alcoholic father, and my mom, you know, did what she could do, but it was falling apart. And, you know, I think going to school just was it for me, and I could excel in there, and I felt confident in there. And teachers, for whatever reason, they just took an interest in me and loved on me, which was awesome. It gave me a certain confidence that I don't think I had otherwise. But that was all teachers. So on behalf of all those other teachers, thank you for doing what you've done and what you do every day. And I just think it's a great thing. You talk about being an ordinary school teacher with dogs and a mortgage, and that's what you thought your life would be like. And then
14: very routine.
11: You get into this you get into this situation. What was the nudge that God gave you to get into foster care?
14: Well, it was interesting. because I did have dogs and a mortgage, and I got in my car every day and drove to work, and it was routine.
11: Yeah.
14: And some days I would show up at work and be, how did I get here? Did I run any red lights? Or, you know, because all of a sudden it was so routine. But one day in particular, I'll never forget, I was driving to work and I just felt inside my spirit. I've never had God speak verbally to me, but I felt deep in my spirit, quit your job.
11: That, out of nowhere.
14: Out of nowhere.
11: That is how God speaks to us.
14: Out of nowhere. You know,
11: what? What did I
14: and,
11: just do?
14: And at that time, they were like having lists of teachers that were going to be laying off and things because districts just didn't have the funding at that point from the state. And I said, quit my job. That's funny. You know, so I just went on to work like nothing. And I kept feeling that all week.
11: Wow.
14: You know, I felt just conviction, quit your job. And I was like, okay, this isn't making sense. So I walked into school one day and with the staff that I just loved, and I loved being there. It had been my home for 16 years, you know. And I walked in. I was under so much conviction. I just blurted at everyone I saw, I feel like I need to quit.
11: Wow.
14: And they just laughed. You know, that helped me feel better then inside because I was pretty much ignoring what I knew I should do.
11: Yeah, and what's so critical in this is the way God sews this together. So you did quit. You did get another job. And it was actually, you got paid more.
14: I did.
11: So that was good. But something happens in that second grade class that you're teaching. Tell us what happened.
14: Yeah, so it was, and that's another amazing thing, that I was working with all struggling readers, and there was this little girl, her name was Jean, in that group, and she was balding, and the smell was horrible, you know, and we saw red flags. We always saw red flags.
11: Sure.
14: But they're so good at covering things up that you can't just call the state on a red flag, and you have to have something, so she was very unlovable. And after, you know, at that point I'd been in the classroom 17 years and I knew that the most unlovable were the ones who needed the most love.
11: Right.
14: And so I went home every night and prayed, God, help me to love this child.
11: Yeah.
14: But God has definitely taught me to love that child.
11: Well, and again, what you're describing is common with kids that are, you know, have very difficult trauma at home.
14: Mm-hmm. Yep. Yeah,
11: it's not unusual.
14: We knew there was something.
11: Yeah,
14: you know, and that's another thing that you had mentioned, that the boundaries, you know, the consistency, and so that was their safe place where they could do that kind of stuff because they knew that we would consistently love them while disciplining them.
11: No, and it's so good. But in your book, Faith Builds a Family, you share a story about the day you agreed to become a foster parent for Jean, this little girl that kind of captured you.
14: Yes.
11: I mean, to be loved, and you knew the need for her to be loved. And then her older brother, Charles, also. Describe that first night when they were dropped off, and you're fostering at this point. So you're certified, and then the kids come along. Something Jean and I have experienced as well.
14: Yeah.
11: I think we had about 15 foster kids come through our house. And it's an interesting, that first experience is interesting.
14: It's
11: because you don't know what to expect. You're just on the porch going, okay, here they come.
14: It's scary,
11: so,
14: you know.
11: So, yeah, what happened?
14: I knew who was coming, which was beautiful.
11: That's even better.
14: You know, but I also knew who was coming, which was also scary because I knew who.
12: Yeah.
11: That's true.
14: I had worked with her,
11: yeah.
14: You know, and I'm like, they were completely terrified when they were walking up. It was like the weight of the world was on their shoulders. And I come to the door, and they look up, and they start just screaming, "It's Miss Ablard!"
11: That's kind of cool, actually.
14: Yeah, so then I opened the door, and they were just, so they ran everywhere, and I'm thinking, what did I get myself into?
11: Well, that's the beginning. They got to check out the domain.
14: They were so excited, just amazing.
12: And their ages at this time were?
14: 7 and 8.
12: Okay, wow.
11: And they're in the foster system, and there's a distinction. So the state is hopeful that There can be some work with the parents done, mm-hmm. the birth parents, mm-hmm. that they could get to a healthier place, and
14: yeah.
11: hopefully there's intervention. But that is, you know, for the 343,000 kids in foster care, about 77,000, the parental rights have been terminated. Mm-hmm. These kids, their parental rights had not been terminated yet.
14: No.
11: But so they're in the system. This is hopefully a temporary thing to where the parents can get their act together. Mm-hmm. And this is going on in every state in the mm-hmm. U.S.
14: Yeah.
11: I mean, that is the idea. And they really, the state works hard for reunification, sometimes to a fault, to be honest, because mm-hmm. those parents aren't going to be able to get the bad behavior corrected.
14: Yeah.
11: And then that's when the court steps in, they terminate parental mm-hmm. rights, and that's where you have 77,000
14: yeah.
11: who are available for adoption. And just describe these kids particularly, what they were facing. How long were they in the foster system? When did they become available for adoption?
14: We went through actually years. I think it was 4.5 years.
12: Mm-hmm.
11: So there was visitation occurring?
14: Visitation started after 9 months. The abuse in their home was so horrific. But due to state laws, they had to start at least trying to work on reunification. So they started visits. And Charles immediately started having physical problems, mm-hmm. Neurological. He looked like he was having seizures, and his arms would fly everywhere. And he doesn't remember the details of the abuse. It was so horrific. But he, it comes out
11: yeah.
14: in his body. Yeah. And, mm. you know, that's another thing that they learned early on, how to advocate for themselves.
11: Mm.
14: And he,
11: survival.
14: Yeah, he wrote, actually, no, he went and made a video for the judge begging, please don't ever make me go see them again. And the judge granted his wishes, and he was free to never see them again.
11: Wow.
14: He said, it's just too, it's doing too much, to, it, I can't heal. Gene went to see the parents a little while longer, and it was through a few conversations that she revealed that she was afraid to tell them that she didn't want to see them anymore, that they would hurt her, because they still had that hold on her.
11: Sure. You know, the thing that's so hard to grasp is it's one, a beautiful thing. Children have an amazing capacity to forgive their flawed parents.
14: Mm-hmm.
11: I mean, I did, and I know that feeling. You still love your dad. You still love your mom, even though they're not healthy parents.
14: Yep.
11: Oftentimes, those parents were abused as children.
14: Yep.
11: And it's a repetitive cycle that occurs.
14: Mm-hmm.
11: And so we need to recognize that. In Jean's case, your daughter, she was having fantasy escapes.
14: Yep.
11: Describe that, because that, again, is a tool of survival.
14: Yeah. I mean, her dream was that one day she would be able to sit on the couch and snuggle with her mom. That was her dream, that her mom would actually wrap her in her arms and snuggle with her. And she thought that with these parenting classes that they were going to be better, you know, and that was her dream. She continued with the family visits just for a short while after. She would go off into her closet afterwards, and I would hear her talking, and she'd be off in a completely different world.
11: So in that context, what were, you know, some of the attitude adjustment that you needed to have, expectation adjustments?
14: A lot of patience.
11: Yeah.
14: You know, and just sit there and wait for her to come out of it and just say, hey, what were you doing? And that was how she coped. She would completely leave the situation completely. Another thing is, you know, we had good therapists, and a good therapist brings the foster mom in at the end, or dad.
11: Yeah.
14: So that's how we worked through a lot of it. A lot of it, I think, it was just her feeling safe. And
11: right,
14: once
11: totally.
14: She started to feel safe, she no longer disappeared into another world.
11: Yeah.
14: And she's never gone there since.
11: That's one of the best rewards, and I experienced that, Jean and I, with some of the foster kids that came in with food insecurity issues, stuttering. I mean, these are things that occur because the kids have been traumatized.
14: Yeah.
11: And there's no box that says perfect child.
14: No.
11: You know, that you can select from.
14: Mm-hmm.
11: They all come typically with issues. And then the question is, how do you do the things you need to do to give that child confidence and security? The one that I experienced with one of the, it was a two-year-old boy, and he came in, stuttered, and he would sit for breakfast, and Mr. Jim, you know, can I have cereal? And I give him a bowl of cereal. Can I have toast? I give him toast. Can I have a pancake? I give him a pancake. This went on for like 3 or 4 weeks every morning. And I just did what he would ask for.
14: Mm-hmm.
11: And one day, it just ended. And he asked for a bowl of cereal and nothing else. And the other thing is, the stuttering stopped at the same moment.
14: Mm-hmm.
11: It's like he could then speak clearly. It was like a total God thing.
14: Mm-hmm. Yep.
11: Just those things, that those insecurities, and the fact that he knew he could have access to food anytime he wanted, made such a difference for him emotionally. Tell us about the plea that Charles made to God when he was in kindergarten, the prayer he said.
14: This gives me chills. I mean, this is...
11: And the Bible says, Gene's brother.
14: Yes, the Bible says, faith of a mustard seed. You can tell that mountain to move and it will move. And it was Christmas time, and the kids had lived with me since Halloween. So Christmas Eve service. My brother, Michael, did a lot with us at the beginning there. He really helped Charles a lot come out of his shell.
11: And he's a therapist?
14: Spent a lot of time.
11: Or?
14: No, no. We did have a therapist friend, though.
11: Okay. All right.
14: Jamie, who...
11: Okay, Jamie.
14: She's like a sister, yeah. You know, you become very close to the counselors when you start foster care.
12: Mm-hmm, right, yeah.
14: But, we were driving home from Christmas Eve service. It was their first time. They were all dressed up, and so we were driving home, and my brother said, tell us what life was like for you guys back then. And Charles said, I'll never forget it. Charles said it was horrible. He said it was the worst thing you could ever imagine. And he said, in fact, it was so horrible that when I went to kindergarten, I looked at this girl and I said, I gotta get out of my house. I don't know what to do. And she said, pray.
11: The friend
14: said, pray.
11: Mm-hmm. And these are five-year-olds.
14: Yeah. Mm-hmm.
11: Wow.
14: And
11: that's growing up fast.
14: Yeah. And then, I found out who the girl was later on. She had also been in foster care at one point, which was interesting.
11: Yeah.
14: But she told him, pray. And I started tracing back. Well, 3 years ago, what was I doing? And of course, this was also divinely inspired, because I don't just come up with ideas like this, but it was that nudge again. Where was I 3 years ago?
11: Yeah.
14: And I would have been driving to work when God said, quit your job.
12: Yeah.
11: I mean, that networking, the weaving of the tapestry from the Lord is such a part of your story. You mention in the book Proverbs 3, 5, and 6. It actually is my life verse. I love that verse. It's, I think, one of the most popular verses. Lean not on your own understanding, but in all your ways acknowledge him, and he will make your path straight.
14: Mm-hmm.
11: I mean, who wouldn't, in devastating trauma, who wouldn't cling to that?
14: Yes.
11: Right? That's the promise of God. Mm-hmm. How did that become powerful and tangible for you and the kids?
14: Well, it's so amazing because, part of foster care is court.
12: Yeah.
14: And the mom, the parents had separated. They were no longer together. And the dad was holding on to them. And, we found out later the reason he was holding on was because they still had his secrets, and he wanted to make sure he got them back because he didn't want the secrets out. So we were going to face court, and I hadn't told the kids yet. We were still in school, and I knew we were going to have court in June, and we were all subpoenaed, and they were going to have to go in and testify against their dad.
11: With him in the room?
14: With him in the room.
11: Oh, my goodness.
14: And I just thought, these kids have been through so much. Yeah. Why are we doing this again?
11: That's trauma.
14: Yeah. But I tucked him into bed, and I went to my knees at night at my couch. And I said, I don't understand. Why are you doing this? Why, these kids have been through so much. And I just, I fell apart. And I said, I am not leaving this spot until you tell me why. Wow. And that verse popped into my head. Proverbs 3, 5, and 6. You know, that was a verse I grew up with. I hadn't thought about it in years. Hmm. And I replayed it in my head, and it's, you know, trust in the Lord with all your heart. Trust. I wasn't trusting. And lean not on your own understanding. It wasn't my job to understand why. It was my job to trust.
11: Yeah.
14: And I said, thank you, Lord. And I went to bed. And I said, I sang my songs, laid in bed, you know, and I felt peace. I said, because you've gotten us this far, Lord, you know. And Charles always said to me, Mom, it's not, God wouldn't bring us this far to let us go. Mm-hmm. We have to trust.
11: Yeah. Well, before we close today, Michelle, you've brought along some very special guests, Charles and Jean,
14: yes,
11: the kids we've been talking about, and we'd like to take a moment just to ask them a few questions and hear from them. Are you guys okay with that?
16: Yeah.
11: Okay, great. What a remarkable story. And in so many ways, you know, I'm sorry that you had to go through that. You know, it's going to get me teary-eyed now, because one of the things I love from my sons, who are now 24 and 22, is they'll say to me, you were a great dad, which I didn't have, you didn't have. And I hope as you grow up and you get married that that might be something that you'll treasure when your kids say you're a great mom and you're a great dad. Won't that be cool? I'm sure you can't even imagine that right now. But it will happen, I think. But even not, just that you're healthy and you're doing well. So thanks for your courage to just sit in for a few minutes with us. I don't even know. Jeez, there's so many ways we could go here. Maybe a favorite memory with your forever mom here, Michelle. What do you think? When you were on the porch and you realized, it's my teacher. What did that feel like? Either one of you. Let's start with you, Charles. What did it feel like?
17: I don't remember much from back then. My mind blocked most of it out.
11: Yeah.
17: I do remember running through the house and looking at all the stuff and being like, this is a million-dollar mansion.
11: It's three bedrooms. And one of them could be yours.
17: And I'm like, the dishwasher actually works.
11: Oh, that's interesting. Yeah. Was it a tough process, though, the transition, did it feel like light? Did it feel positive?
17: It felt positive, yeah.
11: That's amazing. Do you remember that prayer when you were five?
17: Yeah. I actually also got help from my school. There's a thing called the Good News Club.
11: Oh, yeah. My wife and I both participated in that.
17: Yeah. So that's actually how I learned how to pray, was the Good News Club.
11: Wow. That was great that you were able to go to that. Jean, how about you? What was that memory when you went, ah?
16: It was crazy because, I mean, I had recognized her as, oh, she's the teacher that we would read this little book. What was it? Wayside Stories?
18: Mm-hmm.
16: Yeah, we'd read Wayside Stories together, just like take turns at our little table. And then the minute I saw her, I was like, wait, this is her house? I'm going to stay with her. This is awesome. Because I really liked her. She was like the only teacher that I really liked because we had that bond together.
11: Yeah. So. I mean, that's so, you know, you're hungry for that, right? Because you haven't felt a normal sense of love.
16: Yes, yes.
11: And when you feel it, somebody paying attention to you, somebody recognizing you're actually in the room, that's an amazing feeling, isn't it?
16: Yeah, it feels great. It's refreshing.
11: Yeah.
16: Yeah.
11: And that is what it should be like. That is normal. That is what a child should feel.
16: Yes.
11: Is being wanted and being loved. And again, it's wonderful that you guys are experiencing that now. And I'm sorry it didn't happen when you were first born. Let me ask you guys, you know, why do you think, if you're talking to a couple million people through this broadcast, and being a foster parent or adopting out of foster care can be really hard. What's your best pitch to ask an adult or a married couple to say it's a good thing to do? What would you say?
16: I think I would say, like, whenever you go and you make that step, someone or maybe like halfway across the world is thanking you because this is something that's taking them out of like torture. like, this is something completely new. This is like a new life for them that you're going to give them.
18: Yeah. Charles, any thoughts?
17: Well, you're literally saving your life. I mean, I could have died there, so.
18: Oh, that's so sad, my friend.
17: Whenever you think about that, if you think about it as saving a life, I think it's a pretty easy choice.
18: Hmm. Man, that is good. That is so good. And that, let me ask you spiritually, I mean, this idea of God and trusting in the Lord and the Proverbs 3, 5, and 6 that we talked about earlier, how has he made an impact in your life? And what's your relationship with the Lord like?
16: I feel like if I hadn't gotten into foster care, I wouldn't have known God, because we were not a Christian family at my biological parents' house. We were actually probably the complete opposite. Mm. And I feel like to this day, I've gotten really close to God through foster care, because it depends on like the home you go into. If you go into a Christian home, then you know that like not only does someone else love you, but God loves you too. So even whenever you don't feel loved, God's there with you through everything, like yeah. through all your healing, through all the trauma you're re-experiencing. And it's just, it's great.
18: It's pretty awesome. And that he loves you more than anything. You. Yeah. And you. That he loved you enough to die for you. Mm. That's pretty cool.
12: Well, that's how we concluded our conversation with Michelle Ablard and her two teenagers, Charles and Jean, on today's episode of Focus on the Family with Jim Daly. What an amazing story, Jim. And God prompting Michelle at the right time to step in and foster these kids, and she was ready and willing to give them a forever home.
18: Yeah, she was, and here's the thing. Michelle didn't accomplish all that on her own. She had a wonderful community of support, and that's what you need. Her niece's family got her started in foster care. Her brother was a positive influence on her kids, and many others helped along the way. That's a key part of what our Wait No More ministry, where we not only recruit couples to become foster or adoptive parents, but we also encourage people to come alongside these families in their church and community. Not everyone is going to adopt. We get it. But there are great ways to get involved and provide help. Maybe shopping or running errands for the families, doing laundry, or simply being a good neighbor and a friend. Another way you can help is through our Suitcase Bundle program. 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And many of these kids end up carrying their possessions in trash bags, hefty bags. 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We so appreciate your generosity. And the kids do, too.
12: 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I'm John Fuller, inviting you back as we once more help you and your family thrive in Christ.

0: 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I'm Steve with the Celebration Light Company. Hey, I hope you get to spend some time with family and friends today, and grilling something doesn't hurt either. We had brats at my aunt and uncle's house yesterday, and that was really good. So, but that's the point, is getting together with people, and we hope you get to do that today.
1: The lady called an insurance company and asked if it was possible to insure her house against fire. She wanted to know if she could do it on the phone, and the agent said they couldn't do it on the phone and needed to come to her house. Okay, she said, but you better hurry. Fire insurance is best acquired before the fire. That's true with our walk with Christ. A scared prayer is sometimes effective. I've been there, I've done that, and I've been scared. But it's best to be prayed up before we're scared, okay? Before the fire gets too hot, hurry. I'm Steve Brown. You think about that. Share what you just heard with a friend. Go to youthinkaboutthat.com.
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NKPOF, scattered thunderstorms today, high 91. Tomorrow, some more thunderstorms possible, the high of 87. Here's Graham Kendrick, Shine Jesus Shine.

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1: With SRN News, I'm Bob Agnew in Washington. An Amazon cargo plane has crashed at Miami International Airport, killing at least five people.
2: Authorities say the Boeing 767 overran a runway Sunday afternoon after arriving from San Juan, Puerto Rico, striking vehicles and bursting into flames. Three people were critically injured. Two others suffered less serious injuries. The pilot and co-pilot were trapped aboard. More than 60 rescue units responded. The National Transportation Safety Board is sending a team to investigate. Ken Lorman reporting.
1: Dallas is tightening security ahead of this week's landmark Republican midterm convention. That includes canceling permits for a planned anti-Trump protest nearby. Dallas officials have revoked permits for a September 10th demonstration near the Republican convention. That's where President Trump and Vice President Vance are both expected to appear. Police say they need to direct coordination with the organizers before approving demonstrations near the venue. U.S. Envoy Steve Witkoff and Jared Kushner say that they have held encouraging talks in Kiev aimed at ending the war with Russia. Witkoff told reporters,
3: "My job and Jared's job together is to bring the parties together, to narrow the issues between them, to create good communication channels, and hopefully we began that process constructively, and we're confident that there'll be a good resolution here."
1: President Zelensky said the talk covered a wide array of issues, including air defense and a winter package of support and security guarantees. The accused ringleader of a cryptocurrency gang headed for court in Washington, D.C. this week. 22-year-old Malone Lamb, allegedly part of a network of young men in their late teens, early 20s, who duped a stranger out of more than $240 million worth of Bitcoin, a scam they managed to pull off back in 2024. This is SRN News. Would you say that your church does a good job of welcoming the disabled? Correspondent Michael Harrington reports.
4: According to the latest poll from Lifeway Research, most Protestant pastors would answer that question with a yes. 73% strongly agree that their congregation is very welcoming to the disabled, and another 25% somewhat agree. The survey also reveals that 76% of clergymen believe that all churches should make changes to their buildings, if need be, so that disabled visitors feel comfortable when they attend. Michael Harrington reporting.
1: Former NBA star Enes Kanter-Freedom has filed a lawsuit against the WNBA's Chicago Sky over his removal from a game and subsequent ban from future games. The team barred Freedom from their arena after he was ejected from a game against the Indiana Fever last month. He was kicked out after being confronted by Sky guard Natasha Cloud over a T-shirt he was wearing that was critical of transgenderism. This is SRN News.
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6: Put this in your file under the hard to believe but true category. A mother in Maine has been ordered by the state Supreme Court not to take her daughter to church because the child's father objected. Amidst a custody battle, the father, Matthew Bredeen, claimed the evangelical church in Portland put his daughter in what he called a dangerous and harmful environment after the 11-year-old heard a sermon about the rapture. The mother's attorney argued the initial decision by a lower court violated the mother's rights under the 1st and 14th Amendments to the Constitution. The father argued the girl suffered from anxiety and panic attacks when she heard the sermon. I'm not sure I believe that. The rapture is a joyous doctrine for believers in Christ. There have been theological arguments about when it happens, but the Bible is clear that it will happen. This is not a cause for fear and anxiety, but rejoicing if one is a believer in Jesus Christ. This is a religious freedom case and should be appealed to the U.S. Supreme Court, where it ought to be overturned. I'm Cal Thomas.
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7: Imagine I'm Father Phil Eberhardt of Resurrection Anglican Fellowship in Centennial, Colorado, with today's good news. Luke 4:18. The Spirit of the Lord is on me because he has anointed me to preach good news to the poor. He has sent me to proclaim freedom for the prisoners and recovery of sight for the blind, to release the oppressed.
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AM 910 KPOF with Kim Hopper. Hi, I'm Steve. Happy Labor Day. It's prayer time. So we're going to just go right to praying for our country for Labor Day and things, particularly about things that are related to work. So let's pray right now. Father, thank you for this day. Thank you for Labor Day. Thank you that you honor people who work, that you created us to work, and that one day in eternity, our work won't be burdensome like it is now. We pray for those who are working. We pray that you would give them strength to continue to work well. We pray that we would work for you in the end, that it's really for you, not for any people. We pray that we would work with integrity and work hard and have, and also be able to balance our time with family, that families wouldn't be neglected. We pray for rest, Sabbath rest, that you've invited us to rest. We pray that there would be rest. We pray for people who own companies, that they would run their companies with integrity and effectively, so that they would prosper and provide lots of jobs. We pray for people in those jobs. We pray that they would be treated well and paid fairly, and they would work hard. And we pray for people who do, you know, like office work or outside work with your hands, whatever it is. All work is, you know, honorable. It is honorable to work, and we pray that people would know that, take pride in it, healthy pride, and also, again, work for you primarily. You know, you know we're working for a company. We have a boss, but we're really working for you, Lord. And we thank you, and we ask these things in Jesus' name. Amen.

0: AM 910 KPOF with Scott Wesley Brown and grandparents. Hi, I'm Steve. Okay, so you may be a grandparent, but if you've been through some pretty big changes in life. You were a parent of kids at home, and then they left and they started doing their own thing. And if you're like a lot of people, you may have struggled a little bit when that happened with your role. You've had a role as a parent of kids in the house for whatever, 18, 20 years. I don't know how many kids, but it's years and years. And then that changes. And that's hard. Retirement can be like that too. And we've got a Bible study we want to share with you called You Finishing Well. And it deals with exactly that. God, what am I supposed to do now in this phase of life? And if you'd like to take the study, just text the word HOPE to this number, 54214.
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2: Our passage for today comes from Luke chapter 2. And behold, there was a man in Jerusalem whose name was Simeon. And this man was just and devout, waiting for the consolation of Israel. And the Holy Spirit was upon him. And it had been revealed to him by the Holy Spirit that he would not see death before he had seen the Lord's Christ. So he came by the Spirit into the temple, and when the parents brought in the child Jesus, he took him up in his arms and blessed God. Simeon was filled with the Holy Spirit, which directed him, revealed to him, and spoke through him. This is the power of living a Spirit-filled life. But think about this. Simeon's whole life was defined in this one moment of recorded history. Yet the Bible tells us he lived in preparation for this moment, and when that moment came, he was ready. Question is, are we? To find out more about our journey through the Bible, go to frc.org/Bible.
0: Hi, this is Steve Sunshine, your midday host. Have you noticed how tense our country seems to be these days? It's important for us to keep in mind that God is still in control. We can't control the things or the people around us, but we can control our own thoughts and actions. It's not easy to be kind and caring when others aren't, and that's why we need each other. KPOF is here with the encouragement you need, and as a family, we all travel this journey together. Thanks for being part of the KPOF family.

0: AM 910 KPOF with Janet Pascal. Hi, I'm Steve. We're counting down till the Broncos play. This is going to be interesting because we get to watch all the other teams play before the Broncos have a game. The first game is actually Wednesday, which is really unusual. I think it's Seattle and New England. But the Broncos play on Monday Night Football, so we're waiting until the 14th. That's like still a week from now. So they've got extra time to get ready. You know, a win would make it not matter how long we had to wait.
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AM 910 KPOS, the Discovery Singers. Hi, I'm Steve. Okay, so today for Labor Day, we've got some scattered thunderstorms, otherwise partly cloudy with a high of 91. And then tomorrow, scattered isolated thunderstorms again, 87 is the high, so a little cooler, even cooler yet on Wednesday, mostly sunny, and 86. We have 2 days where we'll be in the 90s, and those days are Thursday and Friday will be 90 and 91. Otherwise, we are down into the 80s. Here's Twyla Paris. Actually, this is not Twyla Paris. This is a medley of Twyla Paris songs from Selah on KPOF. We-

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1: New in Washington. A sheriff says at least five people are dead after an Amazon cargo plane barreled off a Miami airport runway and smashed into cars. Here's correspondent Ken Lorman.
2: The plane overran a runway at Miami International Airport, and flights were paused at the busy travel hub. Plumes of black smoke poured from it. The Federal Aviation Administration says the aircraft was heading into Florida from San Juan, Puerto Rico. Videos and images show the plane stopped beyond the airport runway as smoke billowed into the air.
1: That is Ken Lorman reporting. U.S. Envoy Steve Witkoff and Jared Kushner say they held encouraging talks in Kiev about trying to end the war with Russia.
3: On behalf of President Trump, Steve and I are going to be doing everything we can. We have been doing everything we can to try and find a way out of a mess that was created before President Trump's time.
1: Dallas is tightening security ahead of this week's landmark Republican midterm convention.
4: Dallas officials have revoked permits for a September 10th protest near the Republican convention. That's where President Trump and Vice President Vance are expected to appear. Police say they need direct coordination with organizers before approving demonstrations near an event drawing more than 20,000 people. Protest leaders accuse officers of missing or canceling meetings. But city officials say the priority is keeping attendees, demonstrators, and officers safe. Andrew Stewart reporting.
1: For most Americans, the summer officially ends today on Labor Day. Now the task of getting back to work and back home safely.
5: Folks who left for the long Labor Day holiday weekend are now in the process of heading back home. Traffic on highways building. The misery map at flightaware.com shows the majority of flights running on time so far today. The area of the country where there are delays, Miami, Florida, where an Amazon cargo plane crashed on Sunday.
1: That's correspondent Laura Winters reporting, and this is SRN News. Abortion activists take to the air.
6: Mayday Health, a provider in New York, paid to have a plane tow an advertisement over the Kentucky State Fair offering women abortion pills. The sign read, "Abortion pills by mail," and included Mayday's website. Kentucky officials are not amused. Attorney General Russell Coleman says, quote, "They are breaking the law. Our office has been investigating mail-order abortion pills targeting vulnerable Kentuckians. We will not tolerate this illegal danger." Michael Harrington reporting.
1: Samaritan's Purse is rushing aid to flood-stricken Nepal. A 767 cargo plane from the giant Christian Relief Agency landed in Kathmandu carrying more than 40 tons of desperately needed supplies. Those include heavy-duty tarps, blankets, water filters, hygiene kits, and solar lights. Samaritan's Purse has also reached out to trusted partners on the ground to get real-time assessments and target its response in the most effective way. This is SRN News.
7: I'm Father Phil Eberhardt of Resurrection Anglican Fellowship in Centennial, Colorado, with today's good news. Luke 4:18. The Spirit of the Lord is on me because He has anointed me to preach good news to the poor. 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

0: AM 910 KPOF. I am Steve. We've got Insight for Living with Chuck Swindoll coming up at 5:30. He's going to be talking about a recommitment to things that matter. Okay, so when the bottom drops out of life, we're tempted to ask, where is God in all of this? But what if suffering isn't the enemy we've assumed it to be? Chuck Swindoll is going to talk about that, talking about some truths from the Bible that hold firm even when everything else has gone haywire. 5:30 tonight, Insight for Living with Chuck Swindoll on KPOF.
1: And I just, I fell apart.
2: Michelle Ablard on Focus on the Family Minute discussing a pivotal moment in her journey as a foster parent where God gave her strength.
1: And I said, I am not leaving this spot until you tell me why. And that verse popped into my head, Proverbs 3, 5, and 6. And that was God. You know, that was a verse I grew up with. I hadn't thought about it in years. I replayed it in my head, and it's, you know, trust in the Lord with all your heart. Trust. I wasn't trusting. And lean not on your own understanding. It wasn't my job to understand why. It was my job to trust. And I said, thank you, Lord. And I went to bed. And I sang my songs, laid in bed, you know, and I felt peace.
2: More encouragement from Michelle Ablard and her amazing journey of being a foster parent at FamilyMinute.org.
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0: AM 910 KPOF of the Corey Brunson Band. Hey, the seasons are definitely changing. Well, first of all, Labor Day always, I know it's fall doesn't really start till like the 21st, but kind of culturally, Labor Day is the start of fall. So we got that. I know that I've already had a glass of apple cider, so that's big. All you pumpkin spice fans will be doing that, I'm sure. And my wife is ready to put out fall decorations. So it is coming.
1: As a Christian, what do you do if you are debanked? What does debanked mean? Stay tuned.
2: Solid legal advice. It's tough to come by, but you'll find a helpful perspective in today's edition of The Legal Alert from the Christian Law Association.
1: In today's society, forces against Christianity take many forms. Sometimes the government tries to hinder God's work. In other cases, private businesses follow policies that work against churches and Christians. If a bank decides that it will no longer provide services to you, you should contact the Christian Law Association. This is called debanking a Christian. Depending on your situation, and especially if you're being targeted for religious or political beliefs, we may be able to remedy that situation by law. And we ask you always, pray for Christians who are dealing with these unfair practices. The devil constantly tries to stop the church and God's people from doing what the Lord has commanded us to do. But we aggressively defend Christians, and we need your prayers. It is not right for companies to debank Christians just based on their religious beliefs.
2: The Legal Alert with Attorney David Gibbs Jr. is a presentation of this station and the Christian Law Association.
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recognizing and honoring those that have worked to make our country what it is today. 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

0: AM 910 KPOF, that's the Neelands, O for a thousand tongues to sing. A thousand tongues, that's a lot of tongues. I'm comfortable with one as it is, but anyway, thank you, Captain Literal. Hey, so we've got, we're talking about seasons, and that, you know, this is kind of the cultural start of fall, not the literal start of fall today, Labor Day. And then, or this is the last day of summer, one, you know, depending on how you want to look at it. People have seasons too. We have seasons in our lives that are, you know, not like the rotating four seasons of the year, but we have seasons where things change. And sometimes a new season can cause us to think, what am I supposed to be doing in this season? And if you're experiencing that, we have a Bible study called You Finishing Well that you can take. It's a 5-day study, and you can take it you can get it just by texting the word HOPE to this number, 54214.
1: 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Christians living in these cities have little or no contact with other believers. In a country with a population less than 1% Christian, those who choose to follow Christ can experience extreme loneliness. Frontline workers seek out Christians living in these cities to provide fellowship and support. They walk the city streets and pray together. Even though the Christian community in Algeria is small, a university student in another city reported recent growth in Christian fellowships in his area. Praise God for the growth of believers in Algeria, and pray for open hearts to hear the gospel message.
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AM 910 KPOF, that's Chris Tomlin. I'm Steve. I hope you have a great Labor Day. The rest of it, I just hope it's great. And coming up next, it's Becky Ross. She's going to take care of things after 2 o'clock to make your afternoon even better. Right now, here's Lifeway Worship.

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1: With SRN News, I'm Bob Agnew in Washington. The U.S. Supreme Court has handed Republicans a big win for the campaign trail, an 8-1 ruling that allows for coordinated activity between campaigns and the party to receive discounted ad rates.
2: The court issued a stay in the case, concluding that a Fourth Circuit ruling was contrary to that of rulings from numerous other circuits, and that the Democratic candidates launched suits despite their pending challenge to the new FCC rule. The lone justice dissenting was Ketanji Brown Jackson, who broke with her liberal allies on the court to claim that the stay should not have been issued. With the Supreme Court reinstating the rule, political groups and candidates will be able to coordinate their spending on advertisements to receive the best possible rate from networks ahead of the midterms. Bernie Bennett, Washington.
1: An update on the Amazon Prime plane that overran the runway at Miami International Airport and crashed into vehicles. At least 5 people confirmed dead. Another 5 rushed to the hospital. 3 of the injured listed in critical condition.
3: New images surfacing of firefighters raising ladders to get up to the 2 pilots of the Boeing 767 jet, which overshot the runway and slammed into parked cars as it landed at Miami International Airport. Dramatic video showing flames shooting from an engine of the Amazon cargo plane as eyewitnesses feared the jet would blow up.
1: That is Laura Winters reporting. The party's over for a group of crypto scammers.
4: 22-year-old Malone Lamb, an 8th grade dropout from Singapore, appears in a Washington, D.C. court this Tuesday. He's expected to be the 11th defendant to plead guilty as the ringleader of a staggering $240 million theft of cryptocurrency. The co-conspirators, young men in their late teens and early 20s, duped a man identified as Victim 7 into turning over the virtual keys to his crypto holdings in 2024. After laundering the money, they went on a wild spending spree, but they also made costly mistakes. One scammer failed to disguise an IP address where he deposited stolen crypto. Another conspirator's parents were targeted in a failed kidnapping attempt.
1: This is SRN News. A new poll measures evangelism within the church. Here's correspondent Michael Harrington.
5: It comes from Lifeway Research, and it finds that the average Protestant pastor reports about 18 new commitments to Christ within his congregation over the past 12 months. Overall, however, new commitments have declined over the past decade. Lifeway also reports that most pastors and most church members are actively trying to spread the gospel, with many seeking friendships with unsaved people as a way to reach them. Michael Harrington reporting.
1: Anti-Semitism is on the rise in Spain. The country's Jewish umbrella organization reports that anti-Semitic incidents increased by about 15% last year. The Federation of Jewish Communities of Spain says 221 incidents were reported in 2025 in a country that is home to some 70,000 Jews. In fact, anti-Semitism is up all around the world, and some of the worst increases have been seen in Western Europe. This is SRN News. New demographic numbers point to a major advantage for the South and a potential boost for pro-growth policies in that region. Here's correspondent Ken Lorman.
6: America's future workforce is increasingly Southern, while the Northeast, Midwest, and West Coast show fewer high school graduates and fewer teenagers. Low-tax, lower-regulation southern states are home to a growing share of the nation's young people. Supporters say the trend validates President Trump's economic message that jobs, families, and opportunity are moving toward Republican-led states. Ken Lorman reporting.
1: Jaguar Land Rover has announced plans to cut 4,000 jobs globally to reduce costs and to compete better with Chinese electric car makers. The luxury automaker aims to achieve a $2.3 billion worth of savings over the next 2 years. More of these stories at srnnews.com.
7: I'm Father Phil Eberhardt of Resurrection Anglican Fellowship in Centennial, Colorado, with today's good news. Luke 4:18. The Spirit of the Lord is on me, because He has anointed me to preach good news to the poor. He has sent me to proclaim freedom for the prisoners and recovery of sight for the blind, to release the oppressed.
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That's so pretty, Fernando Ortega. I could hear that one over and over. I will sing of my Redeemer. Well, glad to have you listening to KPOF as we are celebrating Labor Day and taking a few moments to celebrate our country and our freedoms and just the blessing that work is in our lives. Well, thanks for being a part of our audience today and making us part of your celebration. We'll continue with the studio musicians and Holy Ground.

0: Well, you might be wondering how in the world Jonah wound up in the belly of a whale. Well, according to Dr. David Jeremiah, the right question to ask is, why did Jonah wind up there? He was a little bit of a rebellious prophet. We're going to find out more about that on Turning Point tonight at 7:30 right here on KPOF.
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1: What you do out there throughout the week, God cares about that deeply. 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

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God bless America. I hope you're enjoying the music of our country today. I certainly am. 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Or if you'd rather, you can give us a call at 303-428-0910. 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We are back to music now with the Maranatha Singers.

0: Tonight on Focus on the Family, Jim Daly leads a poignant discussion on foster care. Is that something that God might be calling you to? Well, we'll learn more about it tonight at 10 o'clock on Focus on the Family, right here on KPOF.
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0: Well, when we're going through hard times, it can be easy to ask, where is God in all of this? Well, tonight on Insight for Living, Chuck Swindoll offers biblical perspective on why we should stand firm in our faith, even when times are tough. And we'll find out all about it tonight at 5:30 right here on KPOF.
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2: I am content with weaknesses, insults, hardships, persecutions, and calamities, for when I'm weak, then I am strong. And so what I've learned through my PTSD is that it's not something to be ashamed of, right? 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
1: Paul, who suffered his own PTSD, states in 2 Corinthians 12:9, "So now I am glad to boast about my weaknesses so that the power of Christ can work through me." 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

Music from Don Moen this afternoon. What a mighty God we serve. We most certainly do. Thank you so much for joining us here at KPOF on this patriotic holiday as we are sharing some music of our nation and celebrating our nation. We'll continue with music from Michael Card and Heal Our Land.

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1: With SRN News, I'm Keith Peters in Washington. An Amazon cargo plane crash at Miami International Airport hit several vehicles and killed at least five people. More on this story from correspondent Jennifer King.
2: Federal investigators are trying to determine what caused an Amazon cargo jet to barrel off the end of a runway and plow across the road as it landed at Miami International Airport just before 2 p.m. Sunday. Miami-Dade County Sheriff Rosie Cordero Stutz.
3: We have at least five deceased individuals, and we have multiple individuals that were transported to local hospitals.
2: Some 200 emergency personnel responded. The plane was largely intact but caught fire.
4: The airplane did strike a couple of vehicles.
2: Fire Chief Ray Jadon.
4: So a complex extrication with our technical rescue team started to occur. In addition to that, we had a very complex fire. Engine compartments that were on fire, including a search and rescue of the pilot and co-pilot that were trapped in this aircraft.
2: I'm Jennifer King.
1: Gas prices have reached a record high for Labor Day. Is there any relief in sight? Correspondent Mike Kempen reports.
5: The price of gas averages $4.14 a gallon. That's nearly a dollar more than last year and surpasses the previous Labor Day record of $3.82 in 2012. Prices surged after the U.S. and Israel attacked Iran in February, affecting crude oil traffic through the Strait of Hormuz. Experts say geopolitical tensions and refinery issues are driving the increases. I'm Mike Hemp.
1: Candidates in several states with competitive House and Senate races are beginning the stretch run of election season with Labor Day events at festivals, union halls, and parades. This year's campaigns have already been combative, busy, and expensive. They're expected to get even more so as a large number of voters tune in ahead of the November 3rd general election. Markets were closed today for the Labor Day holiday. This is SRN News. Americans have a negative view of Islam.
6: A new poll from the Pew Research Center finds 51% of the general public thinks that Islam is more likely than other religions to encourage violence by its followers. 76% of Republicans believe that, as do 29% of Democrats. The survey also reveals that 42% of Americans think that Muslims have had a negative impact on the country, versus 17% who say they've had a positive impact, and 40% of respondents who say it's been neither good nor bad. Michael Harrington reporting.
1: At the end of the Civil War, Shaw University was founded to provide former slaves with religious literacy. Now the Raleigh, North Carolina school wants to provide literacy of a new kind. Starting next year, Shaw's Divinity School will offer a doctorate in artificial intelligence and moral agency. It will become the first member of the Association of Theological Schools Network to offer a degree in AI. This is SRN News.
7: Winter's coming and Russia's striking Ukraine's lifelines. I'm Ruth Kramer with Mission Network News. How will churches respond as the needs surge? Then imagine studying scripture without a full Bible in your language. For most deaf people, that's the reality. There's a place for you in these stories, and we'll share the details in a moment. We'll begin today in Ukraine, which is preparing for another difficult winter as Russia increases its attacks on the infrastructure. A shortage of Patriot interceptor missiles and air defense supplies remains critical. Slavic Gospel Association's Eric Mock explains.
8: The lack of defensive capacity has meant that a lot of the ballistic missiles and drones seem to be finding their way to trains, shopping centers, schools, and this recent assault was targeting warehouses for food distribution.
7: One ministry lost food, generators, vehicles, and evangelistic materials when a late August strike destroyed its storehouse.
8: 90% of the food distribution capacity was impacted by these strikes.
7: Instead of operating through warehouses, SGA takes a different approach.
8: By SGA focusing on the local churches and their capacity to purchase goods, that supply line is not interrupted. And it's a critical supply line.
7: SGA partners with local pastors to help people who've been overlooked by larger aid groups, but needs are increasing on the front line. You can help by connecting with SGA through the full story at our website.
8: Pray for the people of Ukraine, specifically for the churches that are staying in the fight, as it were. These are the churches that are offering relief, the goodness of God, along with the gospel of Jesus Christ.
7: Elsewhere, not only last week, but also in the past 6 months, Iran has retaliated on the United States airstrikes by firing missiles at U.S. allies in the Middle East. Fadi Sharia with the MENA Leadership Center says This strategy to spread chaos comes from the regime's worldview. Iran is a majority Shia Muslim nation. Many in that branch of Islam believe that a 9th century imam, Muhammad al-Mahdi, will return at the end of the world.
9: In their doctrine, in their eschatology, they need to see some kind of unrest and war in the world so that al-Mahdi will come.
7: But the regime's goal for worldwide chaos isn't shared by the Iranian people, much less the growing church there.
9: There are some reports that there will have around 2 million Christians in Iran who come from non-Christian backgrounds.
7: Please pray for God's grace on these believers and for opportunity to share Christ. Pray for peace in the Middle East.
9: We need to remind ourselves that God is not surprised by this. And God is not, you know, saying, oh, what should I do? But God knows what's happening.
7: As we watch the U.S.-Iran war touch the world,
9: please remember that whenever you watch some kind of breaking news, that this is not only breaking news. This is news affecting, impacting so many different people.
7: And how do you do a Bible study without the Bible? Out of more than 300 sign languages, just one has a complete Bible. Rob Myers with Door International explains how they choose passages to translate to sign language.
10: For us, it would be 131 passages. And those passages are really important to understand that God created the world, God created people, how people fell into sin, and then the work that God did to redeem people eventually through the work that Jesus did by coming and dying on the cross.
7: Deaf people who grow up in hearing homes often miss the context of Bible stories without any way to engage with Scripture themselves.
10: When a community doesn't have access to full scripture, there are a lot of questions that are really hard to answer, and many times they do have to reach out to other people who do have full Bible access.
7: Doors focused on translating the Bible into sign language so that deaf people can study God's Word.
10: We are prioritizing getting the full Bible completed in Kenyan Sign Language to help make sure that that serves as a resource to the full deaf community in Kenya, but also as a resource to many, many deaf leaders indoor and outside of door who know Kenyan Sign Language.
7: Pray that the deaf would come to know Christ better through this translation work. 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So by giving to Mission Network News, you enable us to keep the stories of God's kingdom coming. And together, the Great Commission happens. 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I'm Ruth Kramer.
11: I'm Father Phil Eberhart of Resurrection Anglican Fellowship in Centennial, Colorado, with today's good news. Luke 4:18. The Spirit of the Lord is on me because He has anointed me to preach good news to the poor. He has sent me to proclaim freedom for the prisoners and recovery of sight for the blind, to release the oppressed.
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0: God bless the USA. That's Dave Boyer as we celebrate God's goodness on our Labor Day. Thank you for joining us here at KPOF. A delight to have you along with us. We'll continue with music prayer time, by the way, coming up just about 3:25 or so, and hope that you'll stay with us for that.
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more than just a three-day weekend, more importantly, a tribute to the American workforce that has made the United States the greatest country in the world. Happy Labor Day from AM 91, KPOF.

That's so pretty. That is Laura's story this afternoon, and blessings. Well, we are so glad to have you listening on our Labor Day, and that brings us to our prayer time this afternoon. And we'll be thinking about prayers for our country and thanksgiving to God for the work that He's given us to do. In Colossians 3, Paul writes, "Slaves, obey your earthly masters in everything, and do it not only when their eye is on you and to curry their favor, but with sincerity of heart and reverence for the Lord. Whatever you do, work at it with all your heart as working for the Lord, not for human masters, since you know that you will receive an inheritance from the Lord as a reward. It is the Lord Christ that you are serving." Well, work is a blessing in our lives, and it has been provided for us by our Heavenly Father. For most of us, it's the way that we're able to sustain our families and to provide for ourselves as well. Today, we celebrate work and workers. There are so many people whose work affects our daily lives, and hopefully, as workers, we have the opportunity to affect the lives as others. Well, let's bow our heads together and pray.

today for those who keep the peace, our police and military personnel. Father, our prayer today is that you would bless and protect them. We thank you for our leaders, whether spiritual or political. Father, today we pray that you give them wisdom and vision. We pray today for those who want to work but are unable to work today. We pray that they will find purpose and that you will provide for their needs. Father, we ask that you be with those who are looking for work. We pray, Father, for open doors for them, that you would lead them and guide them. We ask for provision as they search as well. We pray, Father, that you would be with those who have retired and may be experiencing grief over the loss of their work. Father, we pray that you bring them peace and direct them in a purposeful path. The work that we thank you most for is the work of our Savior as he reconciled us to yourself with his precious blood. May we walk in the same humble obedience that he did. It is in the name of that Savior and Lord Jesus Christ that we pray today. Amen.

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1: God bless the Hutchcraft home with three very unique children. Anybody who knows them, nod your head now. Good, okay. I realize that's three more than the number of families, some of whom would love to have just one child. We've had some friends tell us, Ron, we've been trying to have a child for 3 years or 5 years or 10 years, and today, you know, doctors do all they can to increase those possibilities. They, you know, suggest times in the month when the baby would most likely be conceived, and sometimes they give you fertility drugs, and many a childless couple is doing all they can to conceive a new life. And the way that they do is, well, they create the conditions to the best of their ability in which the miracle could happen. And even though they can't make it happen, they do their best to prepare for a life to begin. I'm Ron Hutchcraft. I want to have a word with you today about getting things ready for God to come. Our word for today from the Word of God, Acts chapter 2, verses 1 and 2, it records for us the most dramatic visit, Holy Spirit visit, in history. When the day of Pentecost came, it says, they were all together in one place, and suddenly a sound like the blowing of a violent wind came from heaven and filled the whole house where they were sitting. And you know, from there it became even more exciting as the Holy Spirit changed the city of Jerusalem, launched a movement that has reached to you and me today. Maybe today you have a longing deep inside to have a special personal touch from the Holy Spirit. You know you need one. Maybe a touch of what they call revival. You don't even know what the word means, but you'd love to experience some. You know you need a reviving work from the Holy Spirit, something new and fresh and more powerful than you've had before. Maybe it's a supernatural provision for a God-sized need right now, or a healing touch, or a restoring touch. Well, if you need a little personal Pentecost right now, you're in the same situation in the way that a couple who wants a child might be. You can't make the miracle happen. That's up to God. But you can create the conditions that the Holy Spirit can respond to. And that's exactly what these people did when this great Spirit visit happened at Pentecost. In Acts 1:12, it says, they returned to Jerusalem from a hill called the Mount of Olives and waited there. Okay, that's exactly what Jesus had commanded them to do, to wait in Jerusalem. Verse 14, they all joined together constantly in prayer. Okay, so the way you create the conditions for the baby to come, for the baby of revival to come, for a healing time, for a restoring touch, is first to obey and do what the Lord told you to do, to wait patiently, to be in the place God has placed you. Be sure you are where He wants you to be. That's first. Second, you got to pray. You obey, and then you pray. And you notice it says they prayed constantly. That means through the day, dialoguing with God and often saying to Him as you ride and as you walk and as you're in the middle of your responsibilities, Lord, please give me that special touch. Cry out to Him often. Pray constantly for it. Seek the Lord continually. That's what David said. And thirdly, it says they stayed together. So you obey, you pray, and you stay together. And you eliminate any walls between you and any other believers. Usually these kinds of spirit touches come from praying together. God comes to places where His kids are all together persistently asking Him to come. It's not a microwave revival. It's from people who will wait, who will pray, who will stick together, who will pursue Him together passionately, who will pay the price. Pentecost doesn't begin at a public meeting or at a planning meeting. It usually begins at a prayer meeting. So if you're hungry for a new spiritual life to be conceived, create the conditions in which it happens and expect God to respond with the visit you sought. Only you can create the conditions. Only God can send the revival.
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0: And that is Anthony Berger. God bless America. Well, we are so glad that you have joined us on your Labor Day. It is such a delight to get to celebrate our freedoms and this wonderful country that we live in. And we just so appreciate you being with us. You know, our prayers today have focused on our country, and we know that you pray for America as well, and we thank you for that. Well, we will continue with more music in just a moment. Right now, it's time for Route 66 with Dr. David Jeremiah.
1: There's an interesting verse about flattery in the book of Proverbs. It says that a man who flatters his neighbor spreads a net for his feet. But it's not clear whose feet are about to get caught in the trap. Is the person doing the flattering or the person receiving the flattery about to be trapped? Well, in a strict sense, I think the verse says that the person being flattered is the one in danger because he is being seduced without knowing it. But the person who speaks flattering words is also in danger. When his flattery is discovered, he will have lost a friend. This is David Jeremiah, encouraging you to get on the road to new life. 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

Isn't that pretty? That is Maranatha music this afternoon. What a great worship song that is. How great is our God. By the way, if you like the instrumental music like I do, you'll enjoy Quiet Praise. We get to hear that between 6 and 7 each evening, and it is almost a full hour of uninterrupted instrumental music. It's a really blessed time. I hope you'll join me for that. Quiet Praise between 6 and 7 o'clock this evening. We'll continue toward the top of the hour. In the meantime, music from Charles Billingsley.

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1: With SRN News, I'm Keith Peters in Washington. Federal investigators are examining why an Amazon cargo jet barreled off a runway at Miami International Airport and into vehicles, killing at least five people. NTSB Chairwoman Jennifer Homendy said the investigation has begun.
2: We were able to recover the flight data recorder and the cockpit voice recorder that is going back to the NTSB tonight in just a couple of hours, and will be at headquarters where it can be evaluated and downloaded.
1: The National Transportation Safety Board is focusing on whether the plane touched down too late to stop safely. Experts say the plane appeared to remain airborne well down the runway before landing. The crash halted flights at the airport, causing widespread delays and cancellations. Amazon expressed condolences and said it would cooperate with the investigation. Serbs have headed to Belgrade as former commander Ratko Mladic's body lies in state. We hear more on this story from international correspondent Karen Chamas reporting from London.
3: The body of Ratko Mladic, the Bosnian Serb commander who died while serving a life sentence for war crimes, lay in state in Serbia on Monday. Thousands of mourners flocked to the small Serbian Orthodox Church of St. Luke in Belgrade. Mladic, who died at 84, was convicted of genocide and war crimes during the Bosnian War. The EU criticized Serbia for glorifying Mladic, with EU officials cancelling visits to Serbia in protest. Serbia's president, Aleksandar Vučić, dismissed the criticism, accusing the EU of bias. I'm Karen Chamas.
1: And this is SRN News. Is your church welcoming to disabled people? Correspondent Michael Harrington reports.
4: According to the latest poll from Lifeway Research, most Protestant pastors would answer that question with a yes. 73% strongly agree that their congregation is very welcoming to the disabled, and another 25% somewhat agree. The survey also reveals that 76% of clergymen believe that all churches should make changes to their buildings, if need be, so that disabled visitors feel comfortable when they attend. Michael Harrington reporting.
1: Former NBA star Enes Kanter-Freedom has filed a lawsuit against the WNBA's Chicago Sky over his removal from a game and subsequent ban from future games. The team barred Freedom from their arena after he was ejected from a game against the Indiana Fever last month. He was kicked out after being confronted by Sky guard Natasha Cloud over a T-shirt he was wearing critical of transgenderism. This is SRN News. Here's the Wall Street Business Report.
5: Gas prices in the U.S. have hit a record high for Labor Day weekend, averaging $4.14 a gallon. That's nearly a dollar more than last year and surpasses the previous record of $3.82 a gallon back in 2012. Jaguar Land Rover announcing plans to cut 4,000 jobs globally to reduce costs and compete with Chinese electric car makers.
6: The luxury automaker aims to achieve $2.3 billion in savings over the next 2 years. Its chief executive says the automotive industry faces challenges with technological changes and geopolitical uncertainty. Most of the job cuts are expected in the UK. That's where the company employs roughly 34,000 people.
5: That is Rich Thomason reporting. The accused ringleader of a cryptocurrency gang headed to court this week in D.C. The 22-year-old suspect accused of helping dupe a stranger out of some $240 million worth of Bitcoin. For the Wall Street Business Report, I'm Bob Agnew.
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7: I'm Father Phil Eberhardt of Resurrection Anglican Fellowship in Centennial, Colorado, with today's good news. Luke 4:18. The Spirit of the Lord is on me because He has anointed me to preach good news to the poor. He has sent me to proclaim freedom for the prisoners and recovery of sight for the blind, to release the oppressed.
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isn't that a great reminder from the Steels that God is always victorious? He is undefeated and he will remain undefeated, and we can count on that for sure. We'll continue with more music in just a moment. Larnell Harrison, America the Beautiful, doesn't get much better than that. In the meantime, though, we'll hear from Sovereign Grace, I Will Glory in My Redeemer.

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1: In the midst of World War II, with tensions running high, off the eastern seaboard, one dark and foggy night,

Adjust your course 10 degrees to the north, he radioed ahead. And much to his amazement, the ship replied instead. Adjust your course 10 degrees to the south, the captain felt a chill. His eyes grew cold and

command. Adjust your course 10 degrees to the north or receive a reprimand. Again the voice replying was calm and smooth as glass. Adjust your course 10 degrees to the south. I'm a seaman second class. I'm a U.S. naval destroyer, snap the captain with a shout. Now adjust your course 10 degrees, no discussion, over and out. They drew unnervingly closer, his eyes fixed on the line.

I Am the Lighthouse. That's one of those great ballads from the Gaither Vocal Band. You know, they don't make them like that anymore. That's kind of a throwback kind of a thing with those great ballads that we used to hear. And we love getting to bring those to you. Well, thanks for listening on our Labor Day. We hope that you're having a blessed holiday. Maybe celebrating with friends or family or just relaxing and enjoying the day. Thank you so much for including KPLF in your plans one way or the other. We so appreciate you. We'll continue with music by Dennis Jernigan.

George Beverly Shea. Boy, I so love getting to listen to KPOF right along with you, and I love the hymns, just like you do. We hear that from you, and we love them, too. Well, thanks for listening on our Labor Day afternoon. We'll continue with music from Daniel Rodriguez today. We will go

0: What a talented guitarist Kevin Williams is. All hail the power of Jesus' name. Great music for our Labor Day. Thank you so much for including KPOF in your celebration and plans. Hope you're having a great day celebrating this great nation and the opportunity that we have to work. Work given to us by our Heavenly Father, and it's a privilege and a blessing. We'll be back to music in just a moment. First, a quick visit with Steve Brown.
1: The lady called an insurance company and asked if it was possible to insure her house against fire. 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But it's best to be prayed up before we're scared, okay? Before the fire gets too hot, hurry. I'm Steve Brown. You think about that. Share what you just heard with a friend. 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

0: great praising our Lord this afternoon with the Maranatha Singers. Blessed be the name of the Lord. Glad to have you listening to KPOF. We do have a little bit of news and information on the way for you. We are celebrating our great country this afternoon. Thank you so much for joining us. Here now is a cappella, My Country, 'Tis of Thee.
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1: With SRNU News, I'm Keith Peters in Washington. Authorities are at the scene of that deadly Amazon Prime plane crash in Miami today. The Boeing 767 cargo plane crashed Sunday after apparently overrunning the runway and hitting an SUV and a van. That van was carrying members of a cleaning crew. NTSB Chairwoman Jennifer Homendy says crews have begun collecting investigative information.
2: We do have data and information, but we are very thorough, fact-based agency, and we don't release that information until we have verified it and are able to provide that verified information to the public.
1: Homendy says the NTSB hopes to begin sharing that information tomorrow. The Prime airplane came to rest beside the roadway near two semi-trucks. The aircraft appeared to be resting on its belly and was largely intact despite the fire. Dallas is tightening security ahead of this week's landmark Republican midterm convention. This includes canceling permits for a planned anti-Trump protest nearby.
3: Dallas officials have revoked permits for a September 10th protest near the Republican convention. That's where President Trump and Vice President Vance are expected to appear. Police say they need direct coordination with organizers before approving demonstrations near an event drawing more than 20,000 people. Protest leaders accuse officers of missing or canceling meetings, but city officials say the priority is keeping attendees, demonstrators, and officers safe. Andrew Stewart reporting.
1: Officials in Hawaii are urging residents to prepare for heavy rains and flooding as Hurricane Lowell, a major Category 3 storm, prompted forecasters to issue a tropical storm warning. This is SRN News. Abortion activists take to the air.
4: Mayday Health, a provider in New York, paid to have a plane tow an advertisement over the Kentucky State Fair offering women abortion pills. The sign read, "Abortion pills by mail," and included Mayday's website. Kentucky officials are not amused. Attorney General Russell Coleman says, quote, "They are breaking the law. Our office has been investigating mail-order abortion pills targeting vulnerable Kentuckians. We will not tolerate this illegal danger." Michael Harrington reporting.
1: Samaritan's Purse is rushing aid to flood-stricken Nepal. A 767 cargo plane from the giant Christian Relief Agency has landed in Kathmandu carrying over 40 tons of desperately needed supplies. These include heavy-duty tarps, blankets, water filters, hygiene kits, and solar lights. Samaritan's Purse has also reached out to trusted partners on the ground to get real-time assessments and target its response. This is SRN News.
5: I'm Father Phil Eberhardt of Resurrection Anglican Fellowship in Centennial, Colorado, with today's good news. Luke 4:18. The Spirit of the Lord is on me because He has anointed me to preach good news to the poor. He has sent me to proclaim freedom for the prisoners and recovery of sight for the blind, to release the oppressed.
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0: Kim Lovelace this afternoon, Celebration of America. By the way, thank you for celebrating our great country with us here at KPOF. It is always a delight to get to share that patriotic music with you. We'll be back to music in just a moment. First, a visit with Bonnie Sela.
1: It's been called the greatest enemy of the spiritual life. What is it? Self-rejection. The relentless voice telling you that your present is punishment for your past. I'm Bonnie Sela with Reset. The belief that our actions eventually return to us isn't new. Some Eastern religions teach that present or future suffering results from things done in the past. Some people in the Bible thought that too. When a man named Job lost his health, wealth, and children, one of his friends told him, "Those who plow evil and those who sow trouble reap it." We too can be weighed down by shame, convinced that hardship is payback for our past. As one Bible teacher put it, one of the worst parts of being a religious person with a dark past is the temptation to view persistent hardship as punishment. It is almost too much to resist. But the gospel stands in stark contrast to that belief. When Jesus and his disciples encountered a man blind from birth, Jesus explained that his blindness was not caused by his sin or his parents' sin. The God of the Bible forgives, forgets, and gives new life. He declares, I am he who blots out your transgressions for my own sake and remembers your sins no more. Today, God says, forget the former things. Do not dwell on the past. See, I am doing a new thing. In life, our actions do have natural consequences. But God says the troubles you're facing aren't his punishments for your past sins. Regardless of whatever you're facing today, God is with you, and he's doing a brand new work in you. I'm Bonnie Sela, ready to grow your faith? Discover practical tools and more at guidelines.org.
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That is Wes Hampton, Getting Ready to Breathe. Such a sweet song. We spend our lifetime looking for heaven, and we know that death is not the end. That is such an encouragement to us when we have to make those very difficult goodbyes. Well, we will continue with music from Squire Parsons and David Phelps, Battle Hymn of the Republic.

0: that is Casting Crowns this afternoon. It has been an absolute delight to spend our Labor Day with you this afternoon. I hope you've enjoyed our patriotic favorites. I know that I have. We'll continue with Insight for Living and Chuck Swindoll.
1: 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I'm Steve, your midday host, and I love listening to KPOF just as much as you do. Who doesn't appreciate a good hymn of the faith or a toe-tapping Southern gospel favorite? 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
2: When the bottom drops out of life, when pain arrives uninvited and refuses to leave, we're tempted to ask, where is God in all of this? But what if suffering isn't the enemy we've always assumed it to be? What if our deepest hurts are actually clearing our vision, sharpening the things that matter most? Today on Insight for Living, Chuck Swindoll returns to the ancient story of Job to uncover priorities worth recommitting to, truths that hold firm even when everything else gives way. Chuck titled his message, A Recommitment to Things That Matter.
3: You'll remember we are in Job, and I'd like to read a few selected sections from the 27th and 28th chapters of Job. Great book of wisdom, mysterious book in many ways, leaves us hanging. This good man with such dreadful events that capsized his world and it absolutely ruined his family life as his 10 children were taken. He was left with his wife, who herself became disillusioned and full of grief, and then with three friends to begin with who gave him more of their mind than they could afford to lose. And then once they were silenced, it's like an interlude. When you get to chapter 27, it's like a little interlude where he has time to think for himself. And that this goes through 31, chapter 31. And then a fourth friend comes on the scene named Elihu, who again delivers what's on his mind. But I want to read just a few verses from Job 27 during this interlude, and then 28. Verse 1 of Job 27, then Job continued his discourse and said, as God lives, who has taken away my right, and the Almighty who has embittered my soul for as long as life is in me, and the breath of God is in my nostrils, my lips certainly will not speak unjustly, nor will my tongue mutter unjustly.

0: deceit. Far be it from me that I should declare you right. Till I die, I will not put away my integrity from me. Verse 11, I will instruct you in the power of God. What is with the Almighty, I will not conceal. Behold, all of you have seen it. Why then do you act foolishly? Across the page, chapter 28, verse 1. Surely there is a mine for silver and a place where they refine gold. Iron is taken from the dust and copper is smelted from rock. Man puts an end to darkness and to the farthest limit he searches out the rock in gloom and deep shadow. Verse 5, the earth, from it comes food, and underneath it is turned up as fire. Its rocks are the source of sapphires, and its dust contains gold. The path no bird of prey knows, nor has the falcon's eye caught sight of it. And to find out what it refers to, verse 12, wisdom. But where can wisdom be found? Where is the place of understanding? Man does not know its value, nor is it found in the land of the living. The deep says, it is not in me. And the sea says, it is not with me. Verse 20. Where then does wisdom come from? And where is the place of understanding? Verse 28. And to man he said, behold, the fear of the Lord, that is wisdom. And to depart from evil is understanding.
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0: Suffering helps us straighten out our priorities. Interestingly, the deeper the pain, often the clearer the vision, and the more crisp are the priorities that come as a result of our hurting. On the first anniversary of 9/11, you, like I, read various testimonies of real people who were touched in a real way by that very real series of atrocities. One surviving New York cop said, as a result of the atrocities, I no longer take our liberty for granted. A middle-aged widow whose husband was killed in the World Trade Center was quoted as saying, I now hug my children and always tell them I love them. Every morning and every night before we go to bed. One 48-year-old stockbroker admitted, I've decided to hold my business and my career much more loosely, and my family and friends have become much more important. By the way, he lost several friends and many clients on 9/11. Suffering helps us straighten out our priorities. Pastor John Piper has written a book recently that I have come across. It's a book to fellow pastors. It's called Brothers, We Are Not Professionals. I love the title. In it, he talks about suffering. I quote, sometimes massive suffering comes so close to home that for a brief season, the fog of our foolish security clears, and we can see the sheer precipice of eternity one step away. He adds, those are good times for pastoral realism. Oh, how hollow much of our lives and ministry seem in those moments. The last thing we regret then is being less professional. I think the same is true in the business world. I cannot recall ever hearing one once successful professional person now struggling with cancer saying, while lying on the bed, I wish I'd spent more time at the office. If Job could speak today, I think he would verify all of this. Stop and remember. Once his children were taken in that freak tornado, and his business went belly up as a result of a cataclysmic series of events, and his health went south, covering his body with boils, and a fever rose to dangerous levels. We never hear Job lamenting his missing the turn of a deal, or longing for a fat contract that would enlarge his camel caravan business. Never once. You don't think about that when you're where Job was. Suffering helps us straighten out our priorities. Therefore, I am now convinced suffering is not an enemy, it is a friend. Not until we embrace it as such will we glean its benefits. I think by now Job has begun to grasp some of the benefits. I think he now has been brought back to the things that he can recommit himself to. Interestingly, it didn't begin to happen until his friends stopped talking. They showed up, they blamed, they, if you will, even spoke sarcastically with ridicule. They pointed fingers, they lectured, they unloaded a portion of their mind they couldn't afford to lose. And by the time they finally were quiet, it all began to distill in Job's mind to the point where he, in this little interlude, began to put things together. I am learning in my years on this earth that one of the benefits of getting sick or going through times of suffering is that your focus is automatically vertical because you have to lie down horizontal. Charles Spurgeon, the great pulpiteer of London for so many years, was a flashpoint of controversy. And the newspapers and the periodicals took him on full bore. Normally, he could hold his own, but there was one occasion when it began to get the best of him. All of us have our breaking point. His wife noticed a depression that was beginning to come over him. She became concerned for him that he not lose his zeal and not miss the opportunities that were his, even while going through such hard times. And so she pulled from a portion of the Beatitudes the section that reads, "Blessed are you when all people say all manner of evil against you. Bless and curse not. Great will be your reward." And she wrote it out in hand, by hand, on a large piece of paper, and she taped it on the ceiling of their bedroom. And he turned over in the morning, woke up, blinked his eyes, and read, "Blessed are you," and all. He really focused vertically on what God was saying. I think that's such a wonderful, wonderful idea. When we are flat on our back, the only way to look is up. And he stopped licking his wounds, and like Job, he began to be preoccupied with thoughts of God. For example, as you get into chapter 27 of Job, you will notice in the first 13 verses, no less than 10 times he refers to the name of God. Verse 2, "As God lives, who has taken away my right, and the Almighty." Verse 3, "As long as life is in me and the breath of God is in my nostrils." Verse 8, What is the hope of the godless when he is cut off, when God requires his life? Will God hear his cry when distress comes upon him? Will he take delight in the Almighty? Another reference. Will he call on God? Verse 11, I will instruct you in the power of God. What is with the Almighty I will not conceal. Again in verse 13, this is the portion of a wicked man from God. And the inheritance which tyrants receive from the Almighty. It is God. It is the Almighty. It is the Lord. It is God. Over and over and over again. I count no less than 10 references in those first 13 verses, which gives me the first of five priorities that I think are worth remembering. Job's priorities as of this point in his life. Thinking God's thoughts is our highest goal. Thinking God's thoughts is our highest goal. I've sometimes referred to this as thinking theologically, thinking biblically. That's why I'm such a proponent of scripture memory. You can never think more acutely God's thoughts than when you quote back to him or to life situations God's word. A.W. Tozer put it very wisely. What comes into our minds when we think about God is the most important thing about us. What do you think about when you think about God? I remember as a little boy thinking of God as the north wind, beard, cheeks puffed out, blowing the wind. Because that's what I saw on the old maps, the ancient maps that showed this presence blowing the wind of the sails of the ship and whatever. Cynthia and I know a friend who lives in China, and he sent us an email this past week. Because of his love for the Lord, I wasn't surprised to hear him say, as he described things getting a little bit darker and a little more uneasy there, he adds, but we are not at all afraid. So many words, he writes, my confidence in the sovereign hand of God keeps me from being afraid. What you think about God tells others a great deal about you. What do you think about God? Do you see him as the one who gives breath in your nostrils, the very giver of life? Do you see him as the one who will call all into judgment someday? Do you see him as the Almighty? Do you acknowledge his power is greater than any power that you would ever witness on this earth? It makes all the difference in the world in how you view life. Think of Job's situation. He is bankrupt. He is childless. He is friendless. His body is covered with boils. He's living with a high fever, intense pain. He is misunderstood. He is blamed. He is rejected. How in the world does he go on? His view of God keeps him going, and not what others are telling him. He recommits himself to things that matter. In a swirl of humanistic thinking, which he is given by the three friends, Eliphaz and Bildad and Zophar, he's turned that off and he is now focused on the things of God. I love that kind of thinking. In fact, he says, because he is so focused, he will not pad the record. He will not speak deceitfully. He will not tell them what is not true. That brings us to the second. Go back to verse 3. As long as life is in me and the breath of God is in my nostrils, my lips certainly will not speak unjustly, nor will my tongue mutter deceit. Far be it from me that I should declare you right. Till I die, I will not put away my integrity from me. Second priority. Walking in integrity is the only way to live. The first, thinking God's thoughts is our highest goal. The second, walking in integrity is the only way to live. He won't skate. He won't fake it. He won't deceive them. He will not lie. He will tell them the truth. One of the most refreshing and reassuring kind of people to meet are those who have gained control of their tongues. You meet one about every decade. It's the last thing that seems to get under control. I think it's the strongest muscle in our body. I had a physician talk to me after the first service, and he said, by the way, don't be hesitant in saying that anatomically it's true. The muscle makeup of the tongue makes it the strongest muscle in the body. The muscles work, and he described it for me medically, and then he said, but the muscles of the tongue work altogether differently. Most likely is anatomically the strongest muscle in the body. I had reference to, obviously, the verbal part of it, but he said, no, anatomically it's the strongest. You got a strong muscle in your mouth, and so do I. Therefore, he says, verse 4, my lips will be lips of integrity. I will not speak unjustly. My tongue will not mutter deceit. I will talk truth. Far be it from me that I should declare you right, because I believe you are wrong. And for me to call wrong right is not the good use of my tongue. It's not integrity. I hold fast my righteousness and will not let go. My heart does not reproach any of my days. What a way to live, huh? What a remarkable way to live. You get to the third priority when you get down to verse 13, to the end of this chapter. And it's a bit of a relief, by the way. Somewhere in the middle of this chapter, Job changes the subject and moves toward the subject of the wicked. He leaves his testimony and he begins to talk about the wicked. Verse 12, behold, all of you have seen it. Why then do you act foolishly? This is the portion of a wicked man from God, and the inheritance which tyrants receive from the Almighty. Though his sons are many, meaning the sons of a tyrant, they are destined for the sword. His descendants will not be satisfied with bread. His survivors will be buried because of the plague. Their widows will not be able to weep. Though he piles up silver like dust. It's the picture of the wicked getting wealthy. Though he piles up silver like dust and prepares garments as plentiful as the clay. He may prepare it, but the just will wear it. Isn't that a great line? He may wind up with more clothes in his closet, but he'll have to will them to us. The righteous will wind up getting them. The old nonsense that's framed around license plates. He who dies with the most toys wins. Wrong. He who dies with the most toys passes them off to the righteous, and the righteous get to enjoy them. In fact, look at how he describes the house. He has built his house like the spider's web, or as the hut which the watchman has made. You ever notice how spiders build their webs in the flimsiest of places? And all you got to do is walk through them and you tear down their house. Now, we've got the most diligent spider in North Dallas at our home. In front of our house, he builds that house every day. In fact, when we walk through the web in the morning, you get it on your mouth and you get it on your ears. And Cynthia now says, did you walk through the web today? We came in last night, walked through the web. He now builds it during the day and we come back in. I want to meet that guy someday. He builds this house all over the place and you walk right through. It's just as flimsy as a spider's web. What's Job saying? What's the third priority? Realizing that wrong will not ultimately triumph. Realizing that wrong will not ultimately triumph brings us a sense of justice. What a relief that is, that the wicked are building houses of a spider's web. Verse 19, he lies down rich, but never again. He opens his eyes and it is no more. I love the proverb that says, won't you set your eyes on that which is not? For riches certainly make themselves wings. They fly away as an eagle toward heaven. There go the riches. So it is with the wicked. You say, what do you mean a wicked? Mine flew away in the last couple of years as well. Riches don't hang around, do they? And when the wicked get rich, he says, they will not ultimately triumph. Rest assured. God knows. God keeps the right record. He knows what he's about. He knows who is righteous and who is wicked. He's keeping the score. It's easy for that to get confused if you watch too much CNN. Okay, let me just say it. Be very discerning what you watch and what you read. Be very sure that the source is reliable. There are still some very straight-thinking people inside the Beltway. Not a lot of them, but there are still some who are still thinking straight. It's a pleasure at times to hear from some. Reminds me that the wicked will not ultimately triumph. Straight thinking. You won't read it in most newspapers or the periodicals that you and I take that come to our home every week or see it on your basic television newscasts. That's too extreme. No, that's straight thinking. In a world that's gotten foggy and fuzzy, it's important to think straight. Why am I yelling? I thought the other day when I was walking by my son's office and he was playing a tape of one of my messages, and I thought, let me get this door shut. And I thought, I am starting to sound more like my daddy every day. And I remember looking at my dad thinking, get a life, Dad, come on. You know what I think? I think I've begun to see things clearer than I've ever seen them in my life. I don't say that out of pride. I say that out of enormous gratitude. And I find myself wrong about something every day. Doesn't mean I'm always right. But on this subject, I'm right. This is right. This is right. Ladies and gentlemen, listen. It is merely a spider's web, albeit that spider bites. It's ugly, and the webs are numerous. But the great priority is that I realize that wrong will not ultimately triumph, that in the end, God wins. And the mystery, as it begins to unfold and truth begins to emerge, we will realize his plan is right. James Russell Lowell put it so well. Truth forever on the scaffold, wrong forever on the throne. Stay on the scaffold. Keep thinking straight. Keep forming priorities from the Word of God. Spend less time in the papers and more time in the Scriptures. Let God give you your agenda and help you think through how to interpret the events of our times.
1: 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That's a comforting truth to carry into this day. When headlines unsettle us, when circumstances seem to tilt toward the wicked, we can rest in the quiet confidence that wrong will not have the final word. This is Insight for Living, and Chuck Swindoll is reminding us to spend less time reflecting on the news cycle and more time in the Scriptures, letting God set our agenda. 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